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4: From NPR Music, this is Alt Latino. I'm Felix Contreras. This week we're going to do all Cuban music, and we have some very, very good new music from artists that we featured on the show, but also because of what's going on in the news. The friends I have made after a few trips to Havana, as well as the entire country, are going through probably one of the toughest times in their history. The U.S. has imposed a month-long energy blockade, so that means that blackouts, electrical blackouts are common. There's no electricity for homes, for schools, for hospitals. And the Cuban citizens are caught in the middle of this geopolitical power struggle. And in these cases, you know, music can be a way to remind us of the humanity of the people involved and also remind us, in this case, about the beauty of Cuban music of various styles and genres that we featured on the show and that we're going to feature again today. First up is a duo of Afro-Cuban women who call themselves Ocan. They left Cuba a while back and have lived in Canada for many, many years. They have recently moved to Miami. They have a new record coming out. This is a single called Ayer Owo

As you can hear this track and just about all of their music is very, very rooted in the Afro-Cuban Yoruba tradition. Percussionist Magdely Savigne is an amazing, amazing drummer, very well versed in the traditions as well as the contemporary music. And Elizabeth Rodriguez is on vocals and plays a killer violin. That's part of what makes their project stand out. One of the things I notice about the Cuban musical diaspora is that it's always deeply rooted with the connection to Africa, West Africa, the Yoruba traditions. And no matter where the musicians end up, that's always what stands out. In this case, it's Canada. And that also calls to mind our friend Alex Kura, who's also lived in Canada for a number of years. And sometimes, you know, when the Cubans are off the island, they can sound even more Cuban the longer they've been away from the country for a while. The track is called Aje. The group is called Ocan. Okay, next up, another duo. This time, it's Lisa Cainde Diaz and Naomi Diaz, twin sisters who call their group Ibeyi, which actually means twins in Yoruba. Long-time alt-Latino favorites. They've been in the studio with us. They've done Tiny Desk Concert. Just a big fan of their music. They have an album coming out on June 26th. It's their first album in a long time. This track is called Aset. Check this one out.

What distinguishes Ibe Yi from Okan is that they lean a little bit more into the magic that happens when siblings harmonize. And no matter what genre, like country music, soul, anything, when siblings harmonize, it's got a special kind of magic, a special

0: coolest thing was to see like 1,200 people doing a Yoruba chant, singing along with them that they had organized. And I got chills just listening and watching that, to like have that connection to Africa come through so strong in that performance at the 930 Club. So let's hear another track from the upcoming album. This is called Offerings.
1: I don't make spells anymore. Now I make offerings.

0: Offerings.
1: The group is called Ibegi. That track was called Offerings. It's the title track from an album coming out later in June.
2: Okay, next up. You know, all of these bands, they're all personal favorites, and I've been championing their music in one way or another going back years. Orquesta Alcocan is next, and they were formed from the remnants of another band, and they are dedicated to the sound of the classic big band orchestras from Cuba in the 1950s, all right? Their first album, God, it's almost 10 years ago now, 2018. I didn't realize that. I've seen them a number of times since that first record. Their albums never disappoint. Their performances are even stronger. They have a new album coming out. It's called America. This track is called No Me Voy. There's a very interesting story behind the title, but check this one out.

Cuban thrash player Jacob Plassey and pianist arranger Mike Eckroth. You know, their aim is to dig deep into that big band sound. What that means is that there's layers of horns offering both melody and rhythm that you can hear in that track, along with classic Cuban song forms like mambo, cha-cha-cha, and very, very slow romantic boleros. To explain where they are now, I got to give you just a little tiny bit of history. In the 1940s and 50s, there was a band leader and vocalist known as Machito, an Afro-Cuban from the island who had this amazing big band in New York City. It was considered the most progressive and advanced-sounding big band playing Cuban music ever. I mean, the group was incredible. The arrangements, the performers completely absorbed the jazz and Cuban traditions like no other orchestra. Orquesta Acocan's previous four albums recorded mostly in Cuba with dynamic performers, very, very deep, authentic sound. And when I saw Orquesta Acocan here in D.C. a while back, they were taking that Machito sound and moving it forward. It was incredible. I literally got goosebumps on my arm from listening to them and understanding what it was that they're doing with the arrangements and the performances. It was really like amazing to witness. Their new album is trying something different because the band leader, Jacob Plassey, says he wanted something more intimate, looking inward. So he had this really crazy, fascinating idea. He gave the lyricist and the vocalist an assignment. He wanted them to meditate on this quote, this idea. America, I am here. I said goodbye to the things I loved, and in dreaming, I left into a new life. De quien me despedí y qué soñé? Who did I say goodbye to, and what was I dreaming about? This first single is called No Me Voy, and it features Carolina Oliveros, who's actually from Colombia. She's the lead vocalist for the group Combo Chimbita. She says she took inspiration from Celia Cruz and her unfulfilled longing to return to Cuba. Listen to the passion of her vocals.

That is Orquesta Acocan from their great new record called America, coming out in July 17. That single is called No Me Voy, and that features the vocalist Carolina Oliveros from the group Combo Chimbita. Now a band that Alt Latino has been following pretty much since the beginning of their career. Vocalist Sima Funk and his band La Tribu have a new record coming out. And you know, it captures the intensity of their live show. And I'll have more to say about that in a second. The album's called Te Toca, or It's Your Turn. And this track is called Cocinarte.

So, okay, so I got to say, one of their very first performances here in the United States was a showcase that Alt Latino presented at South by Southwest in 2019. They had played earlier in the week at a smaller showcase, and that by the time we got them on Friday night, there was a line down the street because they were the buzz band of the year that year, man, and people wanted to see them, and they did not disappoint, man. The word spread, people lined up. And that night, it was like watching a new planet being discovered in space because the band absolutely believed in their mission. They just won that crowd over with this killer Afro-Cuban jazz funk thing that we're so familiar with now. To me, that night when I was watching him, like, it was a combination of James Brown and the 1950s big band singer Benny Moré. Like, just this amazing cross-cultural mashup of energy. And the shows that they did, it just, they won fans over one by one. And I've seen it happen many times at jazz festivals or club dates, wherever these guys are performing. People will show up like, who are these guys? And by the end of the show, they have like hundreds of new fans. The only challenge for Cima Funk and his band has been to match that energy in the recording studio. And this album finally changes that because it was recorded live with all the musicians in the same room at the same time at the legendary Criteria Studios in Miami. There's so many records that were made in that room. They're revisiting some of their older songs, but also new material. Again, this record, as you can hear, the intricacies, the funk, bass, jazz, percussion, it all mixed together. You just can't go wrong, man. I'm a big fan of the band. That track is called Cocinarte.

That was Sima Funk with Paciente off the new album, Te Toca, and it's out right now. And finally, some music made by an artist who still lives in Havana, at least part-time, and is very much part of the musical history of the island. X Alfonso has a follow-up to his very beautiful and Latin Grammy-winning album called Ancestros Sinfónicos. This record is an incredibly, deeply emotional tribute to Cuban trova. And I'll explain what that is in a second. This is a cover of one of my favorite songs of all time, Silvio Rodriguez's heartbreaking song, Unicornio.

0: Silvio Rodriguez wrote this in 1982, and I first heard it in the early 1990s. It was on this compilation of music, and it was the live version. The original symbolism of a unicorn as a lost love, and in this case, back then and even now, it's referring to what Latin Americans call patria, a deep love of country and culture that sometimes leaves or disappears for various reasons over the course of history. You know, this album has been called a Requiem for Cuba. It is covers of all this amazing trova music from the 1960s and 70s, which is basically Cuban folk music written by musicians who were singing about patria, who were singing about the glory of the Cuban culture, Cuban society, Cuban history, Cuban music, usually acoustic guitar-based, sometimes with, you know, groups, congas, bass players, etc. And when you listen to the record, some of the greatest trova songs are reinterpreted with so much passion about what's going on in the country today that it's just unmistakable. It's just how much love there is from X Alfonso and the people who made the record, as well as all Cubans who have left the island. It's almost like a statement of what's going on in the island.
1: Un poco con amor, un poco con verdad.
0: That was the unmistakable voice of Silvio Rodriguez on his song Unicornio from the new album called Aire from Cuban musician X Alfonso, who says the album's title is an acronym that stands for Acordes Inolvidables y Romances de Espera, Unforgettable Chords and Romances of Hope, which reflects the time we're living in at the moment. As I said at the start of the show, it's important that we keep in mind the lives that exist in the middle of this geopolitical moment. And I think that the music we shared in this episode reminds us that Cuba's not just a fixed spot on a map. It's something that Cuban musicians carry within themselves wherever they are, wherever they go. And whatever does or doesn't happen, the music and the musicians will continue to be a resilient statement of Cuban identity.

0: 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Our audio editor is Noah Caldwell. Soraya Mohammed is executive producer of NPR Music, and executive director of NPR Music is Sonali Mehta. As always, we love hearing from you. 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And if you enjoyed this episode, leave us a review on Apple or Spotify or wherever you're listening right now. I'm Felix Contreras. Thank you for listening.
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4: On the Nexus Green Earth, we head to southern Utah to discuss an area that's garnered quite a bit of attention lately, Grand Staircase Escalante National Monument. We'll be speaking with Earth Sciences educator and geologist Krista Sadler about the area's highly unique and biodiverse ecology. Then we hear from Executive Director of Grand Staircase Escalante Partners, Jackie Grant, about the organization and the outcome of a recent attempt by Utah delegation to utilize the Congressional Review Act to overturn the monument's management plan. That's on This Green Earth, Tuesday in the 9 a.m. hour. Don't miss it.
5: 7 o'clock on this first official day of summer. 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Next 3 hours, we've got NPR News, we've got community calendar events, lost and found at the bottom of the hour, and at 15 and 45 minutes past each of the next 3 hours, it is This Day in Music, and we are going to be featuring songs about dads. 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
6: Live from NPR News in Washington, I'm Dan Ronan. The U.S.-Iran negotiations are ongoing in Switzerland, according to a senior U.S. diplomat. Earlier Sunday, Iranian state media reported the talks had broken down. NPR's Luke Garrett reports.
7: The talks in Switzerland, led by Vice President J.D. Vance, were expected to last through Sunday. A senior U.S. diplomat not authorized to share details publicly told NPR. The negotiators talked about clarifying Iran's messaging around the Strait of Hormuz, which Iran said was closed on Saturday. Another key point of discussion was, quote, enforcing the ceasefire in southern Lebanon. The diplomat said, quote, deconfliction mechanisms for the Strait and Lebanon were also discussed. On Sunday morning, Trump said U.S. forces would, quote, hit Iran very hard again if its proxies keep up the fighting in Lebanon. Iranian state media reported that its delegation called Trump's post, quote, insulting. The U.S.-Iran peace negotiations in Switzerland are now turning on the delicate ceasefire between Iranian-backed Hezbollah and Israel in southern Lebanon. Luke Garrett, NPR News, Washington.
6: In some states, time is running out to register to vote in this year's primary elections. NPR's Hanzi Luong reports.
8: Eligible voters in Arizona who want to cast ballots in the state's July 21st primary have until Monday to register. Monday is also Colorado's deadline for signing up online or getting a mail-in application postmarked, though there is more time to register in person through Colorado's primary day on June 30th. Same day, in-person registration is also available in Maryland and Utah. Those states are holding their primary days on Tuesday. If you have already registered to vote, you may want to go to your election official's website and check your registration status before your state's deadline. Election officials may remove your name from their list of registered voters, especially if you've recently moved, changed your name, or haven't voted in a while. Anzila Wong, NPR News.
6: Ukraine's capital, Kyiv, saw the largest number for its annual Pride Parade since Russia's full-scale invasion. NPR's Joanna Kasisis reports from Kyiv that Ukraine's LGBTQ soldiers and partners marched for recognition of same-sex unions and partnerships.
9: Thousands chanted, "Be yourself, we are with you," as they marched through Kyiv. Military veteran Olena Shatseva held her girlfriend's hand.
10: My family is not counted in any way in our country, she said. And the fact that I joined the military doesn't count either. It should not be this way.
9: Gediminas Navikas, the European Union's deputy head of mission to Ukraine, marched behind her. He sees reasons for hope.
11: LGBTI community is also contributing to the freedom of Ukraine. Many people in society recognize that.
9: Ukrainians have protested Parliament's attempt to define marriage as only between a man and a woman. Joanna Kakissis, NPR News, Kyiv.
6: It's NPR. President Trump says the reflecting pool on the National Mall will probably have to be drained for repairs. This after green algae and peeling paint followed his administration's major multi-million-dollar effort to restore the Washington, D.C. landmark. Trump also claimed, without evidence, that vandalism may have been a factor in the algae growth. The Ford F-150 is the best-selling vehicle in the United States, but as it turns out, it's not one of the most driven vehicles. NPR's Camilla Domonoske takes a look at a new report.
12: IC Cars looked at the odometer readings from more than 2 million three-year-old vehicles that were sold last year. The auto search engine wanted to find out which cars had the most miles put on them. They found self-charging hybrid vehicles, like the original Prius, were driven more than traditional gas vehicles. Electric vehicles and plug-in hybrids had fewer miles per year, with one big exception. Teslas logged more miles than gas cars. Meanwhile, comparing specific vehicles, the Chrysler Pacifica minivan was driven the most, about 10 times as much per year as the typical Ford Mustang, the least driven vehicle. Camila Domonoske, NPR News.
6: Toy Story 5 still has friends when it comes to moviegoers. The Pixar series animated film with stars Tom Hanks and Tim Allen playing Woody and Buzz Lightyear debuted with $160 million in domestic ticket sales this weekend. It's easily a record for the franchise and matches the biggest opening for a movie so far this year. Internationally, Toy Story 5 was very successful as well. It's NPR.
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5: 7:06 on this Sunday, June 21st, first official day of summer, Father's Day, you name it. We've got a lot of things happening on this Sunday. It is beautiful. It's 75 in Park City, 83 in Heber Valley. Both locations are going to be pretty sunny and pretty toasty all week long. Here in Park City, tomorrow, high of 85. It'll get up into the high 80s before Saturday when we drop down to 78 and 70 on Sunday. Possibility of some afternoon thunderstorms on Thursday here in Park City. Heber Valley, it's going to be a little hotter. Make sure you can stay cool, put your feet in some water, wear the sunscreen and the hats. It's going to start out at 90 tomorrow, by Wednesday 95, and then Friday 92, maybe a afternoon thunderstorm. It's going to be breezy on Friday and Saturday, and then by Sunday, maybe dropping down to 77, but it's still going to be sunny. Everybody get that rain dance going. We need a little bit of it. All right. Roads are looking pretty good. We do an amazing job here, especially after the Park City Sunday Silly Market. It has cleared out. Everything is looking clean. Traffic is nothing to talk about. And of course, if you are coming into town, you can always take the free Park City buses. They come right into Old Town. Not a problem getting around. All right, we're going to thank our Broadcaster Club members. Then we're going to get a preview of the local news hour. Of course, 15 and 45 minutes past each of the next hours, I've got This Day in Music. featuring Father's Day songs. And if there is a song that is going to make your dad happy, or you're a dad and you want to hear something, text or call me, Joan F., 435-655-8255. All right, thanking our Broadcaster Club members, and then we'll kick off the set with Big Country, MGMT, and Big Country's drummer, Mark Brzeski. It turned 69 today.
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15: 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Park City Chamber Bureau Communications Director Dan Howard with a monthly lodging update. 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

0: A couple of power tunes there to kick the show off. MGMT with Electric Field and Big Country with Fields of Fire. 716, and if you're looking to beat the heat, well, you could stop by the Park City Library, make something unique, explore your creativity, and enjoy a calm, air-conditioned environment with family and friends. 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All right, we are going to hear from our underwriters, and then it's time for our first This Day in Music. Stay with us.
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0: All right, we're going to kick off this next set with This Day in Music, and we've got a couple of tunes before Lost and Found at the bottom of the hour. So as we celebrate Father's Day across the airwaves tonight, tonight's first This Day in Music segment is a father's tribute from the 70s soft rock band, wait for it, Bread. Yeah. They soundtracked a generation with iconic hits like Make It With You and Baby I'm a Wantin' You, but it's their 1972 classic, Everything I Own, that holds the ultimate emotional weight. Why millions slow dance to it as a heartbreak song, frontman David Gates actually penned it as a tribute to his father, who was a band director and taught him how to read music and play instruments, but tragically passed away before he saw his son's group achieve global success. Ironically, this day in 1973 also marks a moment in their rock history as they performed their final concert at the Salt Palace right here in Salt Lake City with borrowed instruments, as earlier that day their equipment truck had flipped over and completely destroyed their gear. Ouch. So, for all the dads who give us their everything, here's Bread with Everything I Own.

0: Cassius Culpepper there, man of his word, and today we are celebrating men of their word, for sure. It's Father's Day. All right, before that, Billy Strings, Gild the Lily and Bread, dedicated to his father, David Gates, Everything I Own. The time is 7:31. That means it is time for KPCW's Free, Lost, and Found Report. I'm going to get right into it. Something you found or lost, and you need to share that, get it out there, maybe help one another out. Go to kpcw.org, go to the community tab, and then you can look or list an item or a pet you've lost or found. Here we go. All right, we have Arise DeGraff. He lost yesterday a green, red, and yellow Santa Cruz V10 downhill bike. Lost that here in Old Town. If you have seen that, and get it back to him so he can ride it home. Number to call is 435-800-7847. Then we have a pup that was found by Robin yesterday as well at the corner of American Saddler and Meadows Drive. It's a male black dog. It's got white pit mix, maybe. Doesn't say a name, but if you're missing your dog, give Robin a call. The number's 435-640-9742. And then Kevin lost at the Park City Farmers Market. I believe that was on Wednesday. His Platinum American Express card dropped it there. If you can get it back to him, Kevin Barker is the name, and the number is 818-795-2915.
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Niels Lofgren there. Love Stumbles On. He's celebrating his 75th birthday today. You may know him as a member of Bruce Springsteen's E Street Band. He also played with Crazy Horse, and he was the founder of his own band, Grin. Before that, it was the Kinks, Waterloo Sunset, and Ray Davies. He turned 82 today. All right, up next to wrap this set up, we've got the Lone Bellow with Honey going out to a local listener who is going to be watching the dog for the next couple of days here in Park City.

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4: 7:46, and that means it's time for tonight's Second This Day in Music segment. And as we're celebrating Father's Day, we're going to look back at the generation-defining era of the 2000s alternative rock. Released in July 2003 on their multi-platinum breakthrough album, Ocean Avenue, tonight's track is Life of a Salesman. It's an energetic yet deeply touching anthem from Jacksonville, Florida's Yellow Card, frontman Ryan Key. He wrote the song as a personal, unfiltered thank you note to his late father, who was a hardworking salesman, provided him love and support even when he chose the unpredictable path of being in a rock band. Fueled by their trademark blend of crunchy pop, punk guitars, and Sean Mackin's signature soaring rock violin, it completely flips the script on traditional slow-moving holiday ballads. So crank up the volume. Here it's Yellow Card with Life of a Salesman, now on KPCW.

0: A little bit of fun there. Kacey Musgraves with Dry Spell. The Music Explosion, a classic with a little bit of soul. Icona Pop, Butterfly Feelings, that's a Fresh Track Friday replay. And Yellow Card, Life of a Salesman, kicked everything off. It is just about 8 o'clock. I'll be right back after we hear these words from our underwriters.
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0: That's right, and we're located on Sweet Alley. Love looking out the windows at this beautiful surroundings. All right, it is 8 o'clock, and you are listening to KPCW Park City at 91.7 and 88.1 FM in Summit County, 91.9 FM in Wasatch County. 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
3: Live from NPR News in Washington, I'm Dan Ronan. The new round of U.S.-Iran talks in Switzerland faltered today after President Trump's most recent threat to attack Iran if it doesn't stop supporting its proxy, Hezbollah. Negotiations are expected to continue through the night. NPR's Chandelise Duster reports.
4: Negotiations between the U.S. and Iran in Switzerland became tense Sunday after President Trump threatened to attack the country if it doesn't stop Hezbollah from, quote, causing trouble. Trump said in a social media post the U.S. would, quote, hit Iran very hard if it doesn't stop Hezbollah's actions in Lebanon. Iran's lead negotiator responded, writing on social media for the U.S. to be careful and that its armed forces are prepared to respond in a different manner. Meanwhile, Israeli Prime Minister Benjamin Netanyahu said during a summit on Sunday that it won't make peace with Lebanon until Hezbollah is dismantled.
5: We established a security zone in Lebanon, and we shall keep it as long as is necessary.
4: The United Nations interim force in Lebanon said on Sunday that for the first time since the war between Israel and Hezbollah, it has recorded no attacks from either side. Chandelise Duster, NPR News.
3: Under the Trump administration, hundreds of experts have been dismissed from federal advisory committees. NPR's Katia Riddle reports.
6: The Trump administration has given little explanation for disbanding these committees. An executive order says it will reduce government waste. But experts like Michael Abrams argue there's little waste in this system. He works for an advocacy group called the Public Citizen and wrote a report on this subject. Abrams says these committees are an important tool connecting policy to practice.
7: You want to crowdsource it with the best minds. And that's what federal advisory committees do. Why wouldn't you want to do that?
6: Some of the issues these committees were studying before they were canceled include how best to treat long COVID, how to help rural communities with health care, and how to prevent disease outbreaks in hospitals. Katie Riddle, NPR News.
3: The latest NPR PBS News Marist poll finds most Americans are unhappy with President Trump's handling of the U.S. economy. NPR's Elena Moore reports.
8: The poll found that a third of Americans believe gas prices are a major strain on their budgets. Plus, more than 2 in 10 say steep prices are the reason they won't be taking a summer vacation. Those feelings are less pronounced among Republicans, like Greg Votel, who lives in a popular vacation spot in Minnesota.
9: My buddy owns a resort. He's completely full. You look at the grocery store up here, you should see the plates. Nebraska, Iowa, Dakotas, Wisconsin, Illinois. I'd say business is good.
8: Votel is part of the more than 70% of GOP voters who say they approve of Trump's handling of the economy. Elena Moore, NPR News.
3: And from Washington, it's NPR. A recent poll shows that most Asian American and Pacific Islanders say the U.S. is no longer a great place for immigrants. The poll was conducted by the Asian American and Pacific Islanders Data and the Associated Press NORAC Center for Public Awareness. NPR's Maham Javed reports.
10: The poll delves into how Asian American and Pacific Islanders feel at America's 250th anniversary. The top words to describe the U.S. are great, powerful, or prosperous. At the same time, more than 60% say that the U.S. used to be a great place for immigrants, but no longer is. Roughly 30% feel that the country still has opportunities for immigrants. The poll does not distinguish between lawful and unlawful immigration. Many of those surveyed say they or someone they know is facing detention or deportation due to immigration status. Others report carrying proof of immigration or citizenship or changing daily routines and travel plans to feel safe. Maham Javed, NPR News.
3: Voters in Colombia today elected a new millionaire right-wing businessman and lawyer the new president. With nearly all of the ballots counted, Abelardo de la Esparrella was declared the winner, defeating left-wing Senator Ivan Cepeda by just 250,000 votes out of 25,600,000 votes that were cast. The new president will take office on August the 7th. He's pledging to crack down on violence in the country and build maximum security mega prisons to combat violence in that country. From Washington, this is NPR.
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0: And we love that you listen to KPCW Park City. Joe Neff with you until 10 o'clock when BBC World News takes you through the overnight. Lots of music headed your way for this Father's Day. And if there's something you would like to hear or you know your dad would like to hear, you could text or call me 435-655-8255. We'd love to hear from you on this Father's Day, the first day of summer, and what a beautiful evening here in the Wasatch Back. All right, roads are looking pretty clear. Nothing to report there. And we've got a summer forecast ahead this week in both Park City and Heber Valley. In Park City, it's currently 73 degrees. We'll get down to 51. Then it's going to be in the mid to high 80s all week until Saturday. Maybe we get a chance of some thunderstorms after noon, and then it's going to drop down to 78 on Saturday and 70 on Sunday. A little bit of a chance of precipitation as well on Thursday and Friday. So do the rain dance. We need it. Yep, definitely dry out there. All right, Heber Valley, it's 80, getting down to 46. They're going to be hotter, 90 tomorrow, by Wednesday, 95. Then maybe a chance of some afternoon thunderstorms on Friday, and it's going to be a high of 92, breezy, 84 on Saturday. Same thing, chance of thunderstorms at afternoon and breezy, and then 77 on Sunday. Well, you know, I'm talking about this for a week ahead. Just know it's going to be sunny, hot, and if we don't get that rain dance going, it's going to be dry, dry, dry. All right, lots of good stuff headed your way this hour. I've got a couple of birthdays, and in this next set, it's Lana Del Rey. She's turning 41. You'll hear Doin' Time. And unfortunately, in 2001, the King of Blues, Johnny Lee Hooker, he passed away at the age of 83, and you're going to hear This Is Hip. First, we're going to thank our Broadcaster Club members. Get a preview of the morning edition. Stay with me, and thanks for tuning in and listening like a local.
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0: All right. Thank you, fellas.
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2: 8:16. How you doing on this Father's Day? First day of summer. Beautiful day, and what a way to end a weekend, right? All right, I'm going to talk about what's coming up tomorrow morning on Mountain Money. We've got the Marcella Club's Beth Armstrong and Brock Padilla, who's going to talk about the opening of the new Tiger Woods golf course and other Marcella happenings in Summit and Wasatch counties. Then the Bagel Den's Matt Johnston shares what's cooking at his shops in Park City and Heber. And then Ember Conley of Park City Performing Arts previews this summer concerts on the slopes. All this and more tomorrow, 9 a.m. on Mountain Money, only here on KPCW Radio. All right, are you ready for this one? Ah, you are going to love it. Tonight's third This Day music segment, well, it steers away from the typical postcard-perfect holidays to celebrate the real, raw, and delightfully unfiltered dads who have left an unforgettable mark on our lives. Co-written by Gladys Knight and her brother Murad Bubba Knight, this acoustic and horn-driven track was released in March 1973 on their final Motown record, Neither One of Us. It reached number two on the Billboard R&B charts, delivering a funky, deep, grooving song about a father who wasn't educated or wealthy. In fact, he couldn't read or write. But he did have an unbreakable work ethic, a giant heart, and a legendary colorful vocabulary when he was fixing up the backyard. Daddy Could Swear, I Declare is the song, and it honors his love and impact on their lives despite his colorful language. So whether your dad's the quiet rock of the household, the king of bad jokes, or the guy who just gets a little too competitive during those backyard family games, this next classic is a shout out to him. From their Hitsville, USA sessions, it's Gladys Knight and the Pips with Daddy Could Swear, I Declare.

That's Cage the Elephant with Metaverse. Before that, the Rolling Stones, In the Stars. That was released on May 5th, and that's the lead single off their upcoming album, Foreign Tongues, to be released on July 10th. And of course, Gladys Knight and the Pips, Daddy Could Swear, I Declare, as this day in music track. Love it, right? I hope you did too. Let me know. Text or call 435-655-8255. We're wrapping this set up before Lost and Found with a request by Jane, wanting to hear a little Frank Sinatra, and it is I Get a Kick Out of You.

0: All right, it's 8:32, and that means it is time for another KPCW Free Lost and Found report. And I just had Francie call me. She found Einstein. It is a black, white, and gray fluffy male dog, about 40 pounds. Found it on the corner of Racquet Club and Little Kate Drive over in Park Meadows just about 15 minutes ago. Has tried to call the owners. No answer there. So if anybody else knows about the dog, give Francie a call. The number is 801-560-8864. Then we've got David. David found a U.S. post box key on a chain with a leather fob in the shape of a beaver. He found that on the 16th on Swede Alley, right here near the KPCW studio. Looking to get that back, give David a call on the number 612-220-4470.
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And that was Brothers Osborne. They're going to be performing on Wednesday, June 24th, down at the Sandy Amphitheater. That song was Goodbyes Kicking In. If you like what you heard, you can go check them out. All right, up next, a couple more tunes. We've got Wilco, What Light, and it is their multi-instrumentalist, Pat Sansone's 57th tonight. So we're going to hear What a Light, and then we'll wrap it up with Somber and Homewrecker. Again, thanks for tuning in on this Father's Day, first day of summer. And if there's something you'd like to hear, be sure to text me, Joan F. 435-65.

0: And that somber you just heard with Homewrecker. Before that, Wilco, What a Light, celebrating Pat Sansone's 57th birthday. And, of course, Brothers Osborne with an upcoming concert down in Sandy at the Amphitheater this Wednesday, June 24th. All right, 844, I'm going to talk about if you are looking for an exciting way to keep the kids active this summer, well, sign them up for Intro to Skateboarding Camps at City Park. It's open at ages 6 to 17 and all skill levels. 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
0: That's right. 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All right, it's 8:46, and you know that means that it's time for tonight's Fourth This Day in Music segment, and it may get you a little bit choked up. It's one of Eric Clapton's heartfelt Grammy-winning ballads, My Father's Eyes. It's off his multi-platinum 1998 Pilgrim album. It's a bittersweet reflection on the father he never knew and the healing power of looking into his own son's eyes, Connor, who tragically died at age 4. Vocally, Clapton delivers a soulful, deeply vulnerable performance using his weathered voice to convey profound grief and longing as he reflects on the connection, absence, love, and legacy of fatherhood. What it means to be a son without a father and a father without a son. Musically, it is slick, highly produced piece of the late 90s electronic pop, R&B. It completely swaps out Clapton's traditional organic blues rock sound. So let's hear Clapton's raspy, warm vocals that hit us with deep emotion on this one. It's a reflective and soulful song for all dads. Sit and listen to this one now on KPCW Radio.

You just heard the Lumineers, Cleopatra. That was a request by local listener Carolyn wanting to hear that tune this evening, first day of summer. Next up, we're going to wrap this set up before NPR News at the top of the hour. Another local listener, this one in Portland, Oregon. And it's Brian and Axel. Yeah, don't think twice. It's all right. Classic by Bob Dylan. Stay with us.

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1: 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All right, Joe Neff, we are together one more hour until 10 o'clock when BBC World News takes you through the overnight. We've got plenty more music headed your way, community calendar events, lost and found at the bottom of the hour. And, of course, I am happy to play any requests that you text or call in to 435-655-8255. I wish all you dads a great rest of your father's evening. It's beautiful out there. It's still 68 in Park City and 75 in Heber Valley. Right now, NPR News.
2: Live from NPR News, I'm Dale Willman. Vice President J.D. Vance is in Switzerland leading talks between the U.S. and Iran. The goal is to reach a permanent peace deal to end the nearly four-month-old U.S. and Israeli war against Iran. Vance had earlier expressed optimism that a long-term deal could be reached. According to a senior U.S. diplomat, the U.S. delegation expects to continue working through the night. NPR's Rob Schmitz reports that President Trump threatened to resume attacks on Iran earlier in the day.
3: Speaking on Fox News, President Trump vowed to resume bombing Iran and, quote, take over the Strait of Hormuz if a deal is not reached between the U.S. and Iran in Switzerland. There are renewed tensions over the shipping lane after Iran said it would be closed due to Israeli strikes in Lebanon. The U.S. military has denied that Iran is in control of the strait. Resolving the tensions over the strait and ensuring a ceasefire between Israel and Lebanon are among the top priorities for Vice President J.D. Vance and the U.S. delegation in Switzerland. Rob Schmitz, NPR News, Berlin.
2: New insight into the housing market and inflation comes out this week as NPR's Stephen Basaha reports. Investors will watch those inflation figures closely as the Federal Reserve considers an interest rate hike later this year.
4: Excluding food and energy, prices were up in April 3.3% from a year earlier. That's according to the Commerce Department's inflation gauge. The Federal Reserve signaled last week that it's leaning more toward an interest rate hike at some point this year, and that'll be influenced by May's inflation numbers due out Thursday. On Wednesday, we'll get sales figures for newly built houses in May. In April, the annual rate of new homes sold was 620,000, 11% below the rate a year earlier. Both chambers of commerce are expected to pass a bill meant to encourage home building this week and ban large private investors from buying up single-family homes. Stephen Basaha, NPR News.
2: In Colombia, a far-right political newcomer who was endorsed by President Trump has won a narrow victory in that country's presidential election. Reporter John Otis has more on our story.
5: Abelardo de la Espriella, a criminal defense lawyer who has never before held political office, won a razor-thin victory, setting off celebrations in many Colombian cities. According to a quick count by Colombia's National Electoral Council, de la Espriella topped Ivan Zepeda, a left-wing senator and protege of President Gustavo Petro, by about one percentage point. De la Espriella connected with voters by promising to crack down on crime and political corruption. His victory reflects a broader shift across Central and South America, where right-wing presidents now govern much of the region. However, Zepeda is refusing to concede and is demanding a partial recount. For NPR News, I'm John Otis in Bogota, Colombia.
2: And you're listening to NPR News. Russia's war in Ukraine has had broad ecological consequences. Among them are air and water pollution, dead dolphins in the Black Sea, and uncontrolled wildfires. NPR's Nate Roth reports on a new study that finds it's also changed animal behavior.
6: Before Russia's full-scale invasion of Ukraine in early 2022, scientists had set up game cameras in the Chernobyl exclusion zone, a massive area surrounding the site of the 1986 Chernobyl nuclear disaster in northern Ukraine. And with little human interference, wildlife has flourished. Then, during its invasion, Russia moved and staged troops through the area. Fighting occurred, and the game cameras kept recording. Scientists now say the disturbances caused many mammals to change their behaviors. Deer species, red foxes, and moose were all less active during the fighting, especially at night, suggesting that warfare can have broad consequences on ecosystems even after the fighting has stopped. Nate Rott, NPR News.
2: As expected, the latest in the Toy Story franchise was king of the box office this weekend. Toy Story 5 brought in $160 million from North American movie theaters, and that made it the biggest opening so far this year. Steven Spielberg's Disclosure Day dropped to second place, adding $17 million. It's now brought in $160.4 million worldwide, and the low-budget horror flick Obsession was in third. In World Cup play, Japan blanked Tunisia 4-0 on Sunday. Spain also beat Saudi Arabia by the same score. Despite controversy off the field, Iran played a tough game against Belgium on Sunday, ending in a 0-0 draw. And Cabo Verde and Uruguay played to a 2-2 tie. Egypt beat New Zealand 3-1. I'm Dale Willman, NPR News.
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1: And this is KPCW Park City. Joe Neff with you one more hour. I love that you're listening like a local, sharing your Father's Day, and of course, the first summer night. It is currently 68 degrees in Park City, 75 in Heber Valley. We'll get down to 51 in Park City this evening. Then we've got a sunny, warm summer week ahead of us. Tomorrow starts off at 85, Tuesday 89, 88 on Wednesday, maybe some afternoon thunderstorms on Thursday, Friday, and Saturday. And by Sunday, we're down to 70 degrees. Get that rain dance going out there. Heber Valley gets down to 46 this evening. They're going to be warmer, 90 tomorrow, 95 by Wednesday, 92 Thursday and Friday, maybe some afternoon thunderstorms on Friday and Saturday, and both of those days are going to be breezy as well. And Sunday it will be 77. I got to tell you, I don't remember this much wind these last couple of years, but it just keeps blowing everything over at my house. So I don't know. I'm starting to put rocks in my plants. All right. Yeah, a little bit of fun there, right? I'm doing something wrong, sure. All right. Broadcaster Club members, we are going to thank them, and we are going to hear the local news hour. Then I've got Johnny Blue Skies and local artist Rit Momney and who we've got, and Shane T. All right, they'll be playing sometime. Stay with us, and thanks for listening like a local.
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2: 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All right. 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All right, get ready for this one. It is tonight's Fifth This Day in Music segment that celebrates Father's Day, and we're spotlighting a song that connects generations through the power of a great guitar riff. When Guns N' Roses released Sweet Child of Mine back in the summer of 1987, it was the ultimate dangerous Sunset Strip rock and roll anthem. But a funny thing happened as time rolls on, and the kids who rocked out to that song off their debut album, Appetite for Destruction, they grew up to become fathers. All right, over the decades, this track has shed its heavy metal outer shell to become one of the most popular, unexpected father-daughter weddings dance songs in the world. So while Axl Rose wrote the lyrics as a love letter to his then-girlfriend, it evolved over the decades into a beautiful cross-generational anthem, perfect for every rock and rollin' dad who holds on to that sweet, innocent memories of watching his kids grow up. Ironically, Slash's iconic, instantly recognizable opening riff started out as a simple joking string-skipping exercise to mimic circus music, and then rhythm guitarist Izzy Stradlin threw in a few more chords, Duff McKagan locked in on the bass line, and voila! Rock classic was born. So turn it up for the dads who taught us how to rock. It's Guns N' Roses with Sweet Child of Mine now on KPCW.

Classic Dave Matthews Band sound there. Too much. He's got a concert Tuesday night in Minnesota. I am going to be there, so that is a great warm-up. Thanks for calling that one in, Richard. Love it. Too much. All right, we're going to wrap this set up before Lost and Found with the Beatles. She said, she said.

0: She said, she said, the Beatles. That was recorded this day in 1966, and it was based off some little trip that a couple of the Beatles went on. Kind of garbled there, but anyway, great tune. All right, 9:32, running a little late for our evening Lost and Found report, but I'm going to get right into it. You can always go to kpcw.org, click on the community tab, and then there is a form there. You can go ahead and look at our list, something that you found or lost. And we had a dog that had been found by Francie. It is home already. The dog's name was Einstein. So hopefully, there you go. It's a good thing, and everybody gets reunited, hopefully, with their items and their pets. Here we go. All right, we have Tanner. Tanner found a golf club here on Swede Alley on the 14th. Looking to get that back and get out there on the course? Give him a call, 435-645-9177. Then we have Caleb, who lost a wallet. It's leather, old and black. Lost it over in Prospector on the 12th of June. Number to call Caleb at if you have found that, 720-397-0221.
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0: Not Gonna Miss You, is off his I'll Be Me soundtrack after that diagnosis. Kind of sad, huh? But it's a great song, and it lets us know they love us when they did. All right, before that, The Killers, C'est La Vie. It is Brandon Flowers' 45th birthday. He is their singer-songwriter and multi-instrumentalist. And Buffalo Traffic Jam, they kicked everything off with Fool's Gold. It's 9:44. I'm going to talk about tomorrow. We've got the morning news hour starting at 8. 9 o'clock, it's Mountain Money. Jack Footer is your DJ at 10 o'clock. Grace is giving you the noon KPCW report. David Clark's in the afternoon. Claire Wiley on the local view. And Frank Lynch will take you through the evening hours. Thanks for tuning in. I've got one more This Day in Music segment for you. Let me know if you're liking it. You can always text or call 435-655-8255. I'll be back on Thursday and then, of course, on Sunday evening for another edition of This Day in Music. Have a great week.
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0: All right, this one is the final This Day in Music segment. You're going to hear the song for the man who embodies the spirit of classic rock. It was released in April 1986. It's Bob Seger and the Silver Bullet Band's Like a Rock. It's off the same name album, spent weeks dominating the charts, but its real legacy is the timeless story it tells about the passage of time, looking back at the unstoppable roaring energy of youth and honoring the quiet, unbreakable strength and sacrifices it takes to anchor a family through life's storms. Musically, it features an iconic soaring slide guitar solo from Rick Vito, which perfectly mimics the emotional buildup and strength of the lyrics written and sung by Seger in his signature gravelly, gritty, and soulful baritone voice. Turn this one up for all the men out there who are solid as a rock.

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1: It is 5:42. Coming up on KPCW's Local News Hour with Leslie Thatcher at 8 o'clock, Utah Olympic Park General Manager Jamie Kimball shares updates on construction, the summer season, and upcoming Olympic-Paralympic Day. Then Park City Chamber's Dan Howard has the latest spring visitor numbers and trends expected through summer. And Event Yoga's Kristen Martino and Lindsay Marshall announce Park City's first ever yoga festival later this month at City Park. After that, stay tuned for Mountain Money at 9 o'clock. First, hear from the Marcella Club's Beth Armstrong and Brock Padilla about the opening of the new Tiger Woods Golf Course and other Marcella happenings in Summit and Wasatch Counties. Then the Bagel Den's Matt Johnston shares what's cooking at his shops in Park City and Heber. And Ember Conley of Park City Performing Arts previews this summer's concert on the slopes. 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NPR's Morning Edition is coming up next.
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1: Good morning. It is 5:49. I'm KPCW's Christine Weller, and these are your local news headlines. Runners and walkers can start their 4th of July celebrations on the right foot

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1: 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Good morning.
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1: And this is KPCW. Good morning. I'm Leslie Thatcher, 6:43 on this Monday morning, June 22nd. Happy summer. And yeah, just thinking about it, right? Another 6 months and it'll be the shortest day of the year. So I hope you got to get out and celebrate the solstice. 56 degrees currently here in Old Town Park City. Beautiful sky with some clouds. Outside looking for, let's see, what's the forecast calling for? Some patchy smoke after 9 a.m. So, boy, get out and enjoy it this morning because it's pretty nice out there. Otherwise, sunny today and a high of 85. Clear tonight. 52 is the overnight low. We've got sunshine and 87 on Tuesday, 88 on Wednesday, backing off a bit on Thursday, high of 86 with a possible 20% chance of an afternoon shower. 55 degrees currently in the Heber Valley, also calling for some widespread smoke, mainly after about 3 o'clock today. Otherwise, sunshine and 91 in the Heber Valley. Clear tonight, 48 is the overnight low. Sunny and 92 on Tuesday, up to 94 on Wednesday, dropping back a bit on Thursday to a high of 91. I'll be back with some local news right after this.
3: 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Sustaining donor,

0: instructed the Board of Education to delay a decision on the proposal at its meeting June 16th. It was first considered in May. Nearly 850 parents and guardians responded to the survey, including 450 from Ecker. Over 60% of Ecker families said they support earlier release times on Fridays. But parents with kids in elementary schools were split, with 35% in support, 38% opposed, and 27% neutral. Huntsman said the change was proposed in part to help bus drivers. They need 40 minutes between elementary, middle, and high school end times to get to each school. The change would also give teachers more preparation time.
1: One of the themes that emerged as we did a listening tour at each school site this year was our staff needs more time, and this was a way to give them more time, especially on Fridays, since that was a structure that already existed.
0: While many respondents support more teacher planning time, most were also concerned about taking away instructional time. Parents also wanted evidence prep time would be used effectively, and dual-income families said pushing elementary start times earlier would make childcare difficult. Huntsman said a decision on changing Friday release times will be delayed until later in the year, after more community feedback. If a change is approved, it wouldn't go into effect until the 2027 to 2028 school year. Christine Weller, KPCW News.
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3: News time 6:47, 56 degrees here in Park City. President Trump called for Utah to end mail-in voting on Truth Social last week. KPCW's Connor Thomas reports state lawmakers have already directed researchers to study whether it's reliable.
4: President Donald Trump criticized Utah's universal vote-by-mail system on Truth Social Thursday, days before the June 23rd primary election. He speculates that states with mail-in ballots, quote, head left, meaning politically left-wing, and that, quote, we should stop Utah from doing this, unquote. Utah Lieutenant Governor Deidre Henderson disputes the president's claims, writing on Threads that 90% of Utah voters return mail-in ballots via the U.S. Postal Service or in a ballot drop box. She continues, quote, a majority of Utahns appear to love both vote-by-mail and the Republican Party. Utah's GOP-led legislature has already decided to put mail-in voting under the microscope in the run-up to November. Earlier this year, lawmakers commissioned a study being led by Justin Jones, the executive director of the Gary Herbert Institute for Public Policy at Utah Valley University.
5: Is it safe? Is it secure? Is it doing what it's supposed to do?
4: Jones's team will be comparing Utah with other states, such as Georgia, Tennessee, Colorado, Arizona, and Washington. He's also visited with county elections officials across Utah and watched them count votes. He says that makes him more and more confident in the process. This is not the first time that the Herbert Institute has studied election security, and Jones says there's always room for improvement.
5: Ultimately, there isn't a perfect system for this, but Utah has a really good system. We're really confident in the process, the procedures, when followed, that Utah has a safe and sound elections process.
4: Henderson says the mostly rural state of Utah went from having one of the lowest voter participation rates in the country to one of the highest after it implemented mail-in voting. Jones's team has not published any findings yet, but is required to do so before the November general election. That's when Utah may send a Democrat to the U.S. House of Representatives for the first time in 6 years. Utah has a new court-ordered congressional map that created a blue-leaning district in Salt Lake County. The Utah legislature enabled voting by mail in 2012, and all counties had adopted it by 2019. Lawmakers reversed course last year, passing a bill to phase out universal vote by mail. Starting in 2029, voters will need to request a mail-in ballot and won't receive one automatically. Another change is that mail-in ballots must now be in a drop box or arrive at the local clerk's office by 8 p.m. on Election Day to count. That means if a voter mails their ballot on Election Day Tuesday, it may not reach the clerk in time. Connor Thomas, KPCW News.
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1: Good morning. I'm Leslie Thatcher. 7:20 on this Monday morning. It's June 22nd. Currently, we've got 59 degrees here in Old Town Park City. Definitely some clouds out there. Beautiful morning. We are expecting some patchy smoke to move into the area, though, later today. Otherwise, sunshine and a high of 85. Clear skies tonight, 52, 87 on Tuesday, 88 on Wednesday. Heber City reporting 58 degrees, again with the chance of some patchy smoke moving in the area. Otherwise, a high of 91 under mostly sunny skies. Clear tonight, 48 is the overnight low. Sunshine and 92 on Tuesday, up to 94 on Wednesday.
3: Soon you'll notice something new on your walks around town. 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
1: 7:21 now. Good morning. Taking a look at some local news now. Every year, Wasatch County's victim advocates help hundreds of crime victims navigate the legal system. KPCW's Grace Dorfler reports the majority of those they serve have experienced domestic violence.
4: For victims, reporting a crime to police is just the start of what can be a long and complex journey through the legal system, from interviews and paperwork to charges and sometimes a trial. Victim advocates are tasked with ensuring survivors don't navigate that process alone. In Wasatch County, advocates have supported more than 500 crime victims from July 2025 through June 2026. Over 300 were survivors of domestic violence. Advocate Kristen Guthrie says her office assists victims throughout their court cases, connects them with counseling and other resources, and helps them apply for financial restitution.
5: We help with all of that to make sure that we try to minimize the financial burden of the victimization itself. I don't think victims should have that on top of the victimization and the trauma.
4: Guthrie told the Wasatch County Council Wednesday the office recently hired a second part-time victim advocate, Liz Cummings.
5: She's Spanish-speaking, and I can't tell you how thrilled we are to have a Spanish-speaking victim advocate on board.
4: Victim advocates accompany their clients to court or share updates from hearings if victims prefer.
5: They don't always want to go to court because it's scary, quite frankly. They don't want to see that person, and so we're there to provide that buffer between them and the criminal justice system.
4: In addition to helping domestic violence survivors, advocates also support victims of child abuse, physical or sexual assault, stalking, homicide, and more. As for perpetrators, Utah law requires counties to create plans to reduce the odds they'll reoffend. County Manager Dustin Graybaugh says local leaders, law enforcement, and mental health experts take a holistic approach to provide treatment and education.
6: We do programs in the jail, treatment programs, work release programs, and other things to try and make sure that we are doing the most we can to reduce recidivism and to address our issues in the county.
4: To find resources for victims of crime in Wasatch County, visit kpcw.org. Grace Dorfler, KPCW News.
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1: A Wyoming rancher is building a data center close to Summit County, Utah, just across the Wyoming state line. KPCW's Connor Thomas reports the rancher got the green light last week.
0: Uinta County, Wyoming commissioners unanimously voted to permit an artificial intelligence data center Tuesday. The Uinta County Herald reports the Prometheus hyperscale approval followed public pushback in packed town hall meetings, not unlike recent data center hearings in Box Elder County, Utah. Southwestern Wyomingites had questions about the data center's environmental impact. At roughly 12 miles east of Evanston, on the south side of Interstate 80, it will be the closest data center to Summit County, Utah. Prometheus says construction will begin within 6 months of final permitting and take 4 to 5 years. However, its footprint will be 20 times smaller than Box Elder's 9-gigawatt data center planned for 10,000 acres near the Great Salt Lake. Prometheus calls the Evanston Data Center its flagship project. The company says it's located on 506 acres that founder Trenton Thornock's family has ranched for 6 generations. The data center will run on 1.25 gigawatts more electricity than all the homes in Wyoming currently use. Speaking with Wyoming Public Media last November, Thornock pitched it as a green data center amid fields of wind and solar. But he says most of its power will come from natural gas, a readily available and relatively clean fossil fuel. Thornock eventually wants to tap nuclear energy, too. A private on-site well will supply the data center's plumbing, but Prometheus says it will cool the servers with a water glycol mixture that lasts 6 years before it must be changed out. Eric Schlitt, the director of Prometheus's Build Wyoming initiative, says the coolant mixture will be trucked in. That means the data center won't draw on groundwater or surface water for cooling, and Schlitt says it won't use water from the nearby Bear River, which feeds the Great Salt Lake. Downstream, in Box Elder County, it's unclear where celebrity investor Kevin O'Leary will source the water to cool his own data center. Two of its water rights applications have been withdrawn amid concerns it will deplete the Great Salt Lake more quickly. KUER reports local communities across Utah are scrambling to draft data center regulations after the public outcry in Box Elder. The development code in eastern Summit County, where much of the Great Salt Lake's water originates, does not address data centers. Planners have discussed including guidelines in the east side's next general plan document. Summit County Councilmember Chris Robinson says the Utah Association of Counties is training local officials on how to handle data center proposals. Still, he thinks Summit County's bumpy topography and expensive land won't make it easy to build large computing campuses.
8: I'm no expert, but I guess if you can do one in Evanston or Uinta, you could do one in our county.
0: Prometheus Hyperscale has another data center planned in central Wyoming and another in Texas. The Cowboy State Daily reports they are planned to be similarly water efficient. Connor Thomas, KPCW News.
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1: 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Again, it's happening this Friday at Create PC from 5 to 9 p.m. And Utah Olympic Park is hosting the annual Olympic and Paralympic Day this Saturday, June 27th. We'll be talking more about this during the local news hour. The UOP can get you in on the action by hosting this from 3 to 6 p.m. again on Saturday, the 27th. The event will feature appearances by athletes who have competed in the game, along with activations to bring out your sporty side, such as curling, laser biathlon, skeleton, push track, and more. The event is free, and you can learn more by going online to utaholympiclegacy.org. News time, 7:28.
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1: 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So again, you can go find out more at livelikesam.org. Time now for headline news from NPR. It's 7:30. 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
11: Live from NPR News in Washington, I'm Dave Mattingly. Iran has agreed to allow UN inspectors back into the country as a result of high-level negotiations between the U.S. and Iran. That's according to Vice President Vance, who spoke to reporters in Geneva today after the talks wrapped up. He described the discussions toward a final deal with Iran as having made great progress. Iran has not commented. The former chair of the Federal Reserve, Alan Greenspan, has died. His family says Greenspan died at his home this morning of complications from Parkinson's disease. He was 100 years old. NPR's Scott Horsley says Greenspan led the central bank for nearly two decades.
12: Greenspan was the rare celebrity among central bankers, featured not only in the business pages, but on the cover of popular magazines. A word from Greenspan could move financial markets, an outcome he generally tried to avoid by speaking a nearly indecipherable dialect known as Fed speak. In the 1990s, Greenspan kept interest rates down, even as unemployment fell to historically low levels, prolonging the economic expansion. A libertarian, Greenspan resisted calls for stricter bank regulation. Critics say that contributed to the financial meltdown in 2008, 2 years after Greenspan retired as leader of the central bank. Scott Horsley, NPR News, Washington.
11: This is NPR News from Washington. The outgoing mayor of Manchester, England, Andy Burnham, says he hopes to become the next leader of Britain. Earlier today, British Prime Minister Keir Starmer announced his resignation. Starmer is stepping down as Labour leader and says he'll stay on as Prime Minister until his replacement is chosen. Starmer won a landslide election less than 2 years ago. Britain has had six prime ministers in the last 10 years. Much of Europe is experiencing another heat wave. As Megan Williams reports, areas of France are expected to top 100 degrees this afternoon.
13: Hundreds of schools have closed, and emergency services and military units are on wildfire standby. France has also banned public drinking in red alert areas and canceled some outdoor sports events. The heat is driven by Saharan air trapped over Western and Central Europe. Here in Rome, tourists outside the Colosseum waved the thick air with fans.
14: Mucho calor. El calor se pega a la piel.
13: Too hot. The heat sticks to your skin, said this tourist from Barcelona. Some found relief in ancient Roman underground quarries, where the temperature stays a fresh 64 degrees year-round. For NPR News, I'm Megan Williams in Rome.
11: Health officials in the Democratic Republic of Congo say the number of confirmed cases of Ebola in that country now tops 1,000. I'm Dave Mattingly in Washington.
1: It's 7:33. 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Stay tuned. We've got NPR's Morning Edition coming up, and I'll be back with some local news and the Orange Cone Report. Checking out the work being done for the bus rapid transit, the Bob Express. It's KPCW. Good morning.

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1: 7:43 on this Monday morning, June 2nd, full day of summer. Happy summer. We've got 61 degrees here in Old Town Park City. Forecast today calling for mostly sunny skies with some patchy smoke moving in the area, looking for a high of 85. And in the Heber Valley, 60 degrees right now with a chance of some smoke moving in the area, otherwise a high of 91. On the phone with us now with this week's Orange Cone Report, I've got Gabe Shields, Chief Development Officer for High Valley Transit. Good morning, Gabe.
3: Good morning, Leslie. How are you?
1: Doing great, thanks. So let's just get an update on the Bus Rapid Transit, BRT construction project, the Bobsled Express. I guess first I just want to say that I can't believe the amount of construction going on. I thought we were just adding a couple of narrow lanes of asphalt, but it's so much more than that.
3: It's so much more than that. So underneath the asphalt you see, there are utility lines, there are storm drain lines. There's quite a bit of things that we need to do to get ready for those bus lines. So that's what you're seeing all up and down the corridor from Kimball Junction all the way to Old Town.
1: Okay, so how are things moving along?
3: It is an incredible week for us on the Bob project. So this week we actually have some asphalt going down in many areas, and that represents one of the final activities we have. So, you know, it's progressing extremely well. We're really satisfied with our contractor. They're doing a lot of work all across the project. We've had a lot of support, a lot of feedback, a lot of praise for the project, and we're pretty thrilled so far.
1: All right. At the same time, the timeline on this is not until 2028, where we'll actually see buses in the lanes?
3: You know, that's where we've got our timeline baseline right now. But, you know, there's work right now that they're doing on the project that we didn't even have scheduled until 2027. So, for example, the work that you're seeing between Canyons and White Pine, that work was not scheduled until next summer, but they had the ability to rework the schedule and pull that work into this year. And then also some of the work that they're doing near McPullen Barn, that median work, that was also scheduled for next summer. So, you know, in a lot of ways, we're getting ahead of the schedule. I'm not ready to give you a revised end date, but, you know, they're pulling ahead.

0: And in other areas, that pathway work is wrapping up. So you're actually seeing paving crews going out and paving that new pathway. We do want to remind cyclists that the path is does remain closed during construction. So it's important that folks on foot and cyclists do follow those posted detour signs. And moving south, you're going to see our crews in the medians removing some curb and gutter in northbound lanes and preparing for drainage work and new landscape. Between Canyons and White Pine, we're doing the roadway widening, drainage, and utility relocations. And then finally, at Park Avenue and Deer Valley Drive, we're making a lot of good progress in the intersection on that waterline relocation and some storm drain improvements. And to make this happen, we are going to be conducting night work this week. So that's from 7 p.m. to 7 a.m. We've got traffic restricted to one lane in each direction. And really, this is necessary to minimize daytime disruptions and also to maintain project schedule. So as a driver in the area, you can expect one lane of traffic to be maintained in each direction. If you're coming down Park Avenue, you cannot turn left from Park Avenue to Empire. And then also folks that live in the area, you may notice additional noise and light overnight, but we're going to keep that to a minimum. And then just across the corridor, our drivers can expect two lanes of traffic in each direction during daytime hours. And we definitely want to remind people to please drive safely through the construction zone for your safety and ours. Everybody deserves to go home safe at night. And then finally, we want to remind folks that, you know, cycling is very dangerous throughout the corridor. We really want to encourage people to follow detour signs and use those multi-use pathways.
1: Okay, so with this night work, we will see traffic down to one lane, but traffic's flowed pretty well, other than just very narrow lanes to drive through.
0: Yeah, it's going pretty well. We've had zero safety incidents on the project so far, and we, you know, it's early days, but we really want to just keep that safety culture up.
1: Yeah, and real quick, what about the improvements that will need to be made to State Route 224 as part of the Dakota Pacific approval? I mean, are we building it to spec, or do we have to come back in a few years once that project gets underway?
0: Yeah, so the project for Dakota Pacific is, you know, a second UDOT project. So that's what I refer to as the UDOT Kimball Junction Interchange project. That project has just entered their design phase. So they're going through design, and they anticipate going into full construction in 2028. So as the Bus Rapid Transit project, or as Bob wraps up, that new UDOT project will tie right into it. Our design teams have been in close coordination to make sure those dovetail well. And that is a good question. There are a lot of other projects going on State Route 224. So folks may be seeing a bunch of construction work around Ute Boulevard. So that is to add new turn lanes northbound and southbound. And this is primarily night work Monday through Friday.
1: Okay. Anything else you wanted to let us know about?
0: That's all. I appreciate it, Leslie.
1: Okay. Thank you, Gabe. That's Gabriel Shields with High Valley Transit. 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
4: La campaña de prevención del suicidio, Live on Utah y el Departamento de Salud y Servicios Humanos de Utah ofrece capacitación, herramientas y recursos para aprender sobre la prevención del suicidio. 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
1: Open fires, fireworks, and tracer ammunition are all banned in all unincorporated areas of Summit and Wasatch counties. Summit County began enforcing Stage 1 fire restrictions June 6. The restrictions ban open fires except those in permanent pits or developed campgrounds. Smoking near dry vegetation and discharging fireworks or other pyrotechnic devices is also prohibited. Unincorporated areas of Wasatch County will also enforce Stage 1 restrictions. Open fires and fireworks are also prohibited within all Park City boundaries earlier this year through October 31st after our warm, dry winter. Coming up now on 7:51.
6: Hey, this is Ty Burrell. The eating establishment has been a proud supporter of KPCW since the very beginning.

0: Live from NPR News in Washington, I'm Korva Coleman. Vice President Vance has concluded the first round of high-level talks with Iranian officials in Switzerland. The mediators are Pakistan and Qatar. Officials from these two countries say technical teams from Iran and the U.S. will go on talking about the details of the preliminary agreement. NPR's Aya Batrawi has more.
1: Mediators say technical talks on Iran's nuclear program and U.S. sanctions are continuing through the week in Switzerland in order to reach a final deal within 60 days. They say the U.S. and Iran also agreed to create a, quote, deconfliction cell to ensure a ceasefire in Lebanon holds. This comes after high-level talks concluded in Switzerland in what mediators say was a, quote, positive and constructive atmosphere. Those talks almost didn't happen. Iran's delegation refused to meet Vance due to Israeli attacks on southern Lebanon. Iran then said it was closing the Strait of Hormuz, and President Trump threatened the U.S. could resume attacks on Iran. But by Sunday, the two sides were sitting down for talks, and there were no new attacks between Iran-backed Hezbollah and Israel in Lebanon. Aya Beltraoui, NPR News, Dubai.
0: British Prime Minister Keir Starmer is resigning as head of the Labour Party, effectively stepping down as prime minister as well. He says he'll stay on as caretaker prime minister until a new leader is chosen. That could possibly be Andy Burnham, the former mayor of Greater Manchester. Burnham just won election to the UK Parliament last week and said today he intends to run for Labour Party leader. If he wins, he'll also become Britain's new prime minister. NPR's Lauren Freyer says his policies are not that substantially different from Starmer's.
2: He's seen more as sort of folksy, able to connect with voters in a way that Starmer did not. Perhaps slightly to the left of Starmer, more likely to sort of robustly defend a welfare state. But he will face the same headwinds, you know, rising global energy prices, strained public finances. So in a way, this is a change in personality at the top rather than policy.
0: NPR's Lauren Freyer reporting. Stocks opened higher this morning on a day when investors are remembering the late Alan Greenspan. NPR's Scott Horsley reports he died this morning at his home in Washington at the age of 100.
3: The Federal Reserve said in a statement today that Greenspan's nearly two decades at the helm of the central bank was marked by periods of significant economic expansion as well as periods of considerable stress. Former colleagues say Greenspan brought rigorous analytical discipline to monetary policymaking and helped establish the credibility that remains one of the Federal Reserve's most important assets. Greenspan was an acolyte of the libertarian Ayn Rand and a reluctant regulator who believed bankers' self-interest would prevent them from excessive risk. He acknowledged the shortcomings of that hands-off approach only after risky behavior produced the great financial crisis 2 years after he left the Fed in 2006. Scott Horsley, NPR News, Washington.
0: You're listening to NPR. Elon Musk's company SpaceX could soon end up in your retirement funds. The company's stock is up more than 23% since going public earlier this month. Some investment firms have changed their rules to let big tech companies join popular stock market index lists early. NPR's Stephen Bisaha explains.
4: Normally, a new public company like SpaceX has to wait months or years to get into popular indexes, basically a list of differently weighted stocks that retirement accounts often invest in. But a couple of groups that run these lists change their rules to add large IPOs much faster. SpaceX is going to be added to the NASDAQ 100 in a few weeks. That's left some personal investors concerned firms are changing rules to favor large companies. Both AI companies Anthropic and OpenAI are expected to have their own IPOs this year. Not all indexes change their rules. SpaceX still has to wait at least a year to join the S&P 500 and must prove profitability. Stephen Bisaha, NPR News.
0: The Los Angeles Unified School District says its superintendent, Alberto Carvalho, has resigned. He's been on administrative leave for 4 months since the FBI searched his home and office. The LA searches are reported to be linked to a company that created a chatbot for the city's students, but the AI project only lasted a short time. In March, Carvalho released a statement declaring his innocence. The Iron Fire in central Utah continues to burn. It has scorched more than 30 square miles, and none of it is contained. There are concerns about the nearby town of Eureka. 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
6: Good morning. I'm Leslie Thatcher, 8:06 on this Monday morning. It's June 22nd. 62 degrees currently here in Old Town Park City. Heber City reporting 63 degrees. And on the phone with us from the ABC Forecast Center, meteorologist Cedric Haynes. Good morning.
7: Happy Monday, KPCW listeners. It's time for your forecast for the Wasatch back. And welcome officially to summer. That's right. The summer solstice yesterday means we're officially in the time now. And yeah, it's going to feel like it as we go throughout today. Park City, we're looking at lots of sunshine, but heads up, we are expecting some of that smoke and haze from the Iron County Fire to begin to stream across the Wasatch Back as we go throughout this afternoon and into the evening hours. So two things, that's going to reduce the air quality a good bit across the area, but also should make for some vibrant sunsets this evening. But be aware, look for more smoky, hazy skies as we go throughout the day with that sunshine. High temperatures will climb into the mid-80s in Park City for us today. In the Heber Valley, we'll be looking at those high temperatures climbing into the lower 90s. So definitely feeling like the first full day of summer out there for us. Now, as we go into your Tuesday, well, more of the same. Lots of sunshine, a little bit of haze and smoke in the sky as well. Temperatures climbing into the mid to upper 80s in Park City. We'll be climbing into the low to mid 90s for us in the Heber Valley. Moving throughout your Wednesday, the warming trend continues. How about upper 80s for us in Park City with that hazy sunshine? We should see those high temperatures climbing into the mid-90s in the Heber Valley. So the heat will be on going through the next 3 days here as high pressure really settles in across the area. Now that high pressure begins to slide to the east just a little bit heading into your Thursday. What that will do is bring us a chance, a very minor chance, but a chance nonetheless, of a little bit more moisture streaming our way around that ridge of high pressure. That means as we go into your Thursday, look for mostly sunny to partly sunny skies. Temperatures will climb into the mid-80s for highs in Park City. Highs will be in the low 90s in the Heber Valley, but we may have a isolated pop-up shower or storm or two. That trend may continue into your Friday as well with highs in the mid to upper 80s in Park City and low 90s in the Heber Valley. And then we've got some cooler air just in time for the weekend. How about highs in the 60s and 70s as we get towards this weekend? That's a good latest forecast for the Wasatch Back on ABC 4 meteorologist Cedric Haynes.
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6: Good morning. I'm Leslie Thatcher, 8:08 on this Monday morning, June 22nd. Stay tuned. Coming up on the local news hour this morning, I'll be checking in with Jamie Kimball, Utah Olympic Park General Manager. He'll have an update on the UOP construction, the opening of the summer season, and the upcoming Olympic Paralympic Day. Then from the Park City Chamber Bureau, Communications Director Dan Howard in with a monthly lodging update. Later on, Lindsay Marshall and Kristen Martino of Event Yoga with details on Park City's first ever yoga festival. That's happening this week, this Saturday at City Park. Then stay tuned for Mountain Money. Today's guests include the Marcella Club's Beth Armstrong and Brock Padilla, talking about the opening of the new Tiger Woods Golf Course and other Marcella happenings in Summit and Wasatch counties. Then the Bagel Den's Matt Johnston shares what's cooking at his stores in Park City and Heber City. And Ember Conley of Park City Performing Arts Foundation previews this summer's concerts on the slopes. All of that coming up this morning on Mountain Money from 9 to 10. News time, 8:10.
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6: It's 8:10 now. Good morning. I'm Leslie Thatcher. Taking a look at some local news, Juneteenth is the United States' second Independence Day. It marks when word of the Emancipation Proclamation reached the enslaved people in Texas. KPCW's Grace Dorfler reports Utah has a complicated history of race and religion.
10: Americans have celebrated Juneteenth as a federal holiday every June 19th since 2021. Although the Emancipation Proclamation went into effect on January 1st, 1863, it was another 2.5 years before news of freedom traveled throughout the South.
11: It takes the arrival of Union forces in Galveston, Texas on June 19th, 1865 for the enslaved people to have the assurance of freedom or to even be aware that they have been freed.
10: That's Professor Paul Reeve, a historian and the chair of the University of Utah's Mormon Studies Initiative. He says slavery was part of Utah's story from the time the first Latter-day Saints arrived in 1847. In fact, three enslaved men were sent ahead of the church's president, Brigham Young, and his group to prepare for the pioneers' arrival.
11: So slavery arrives with the vanguard group of Latter-day Saints in the Salt Lake Valley. There are also forms of indigenous slavery taking place that Latter-day Saints are also drawn into pretty quickly after their arrival.
10: Reeve estimates dozens of people were enslaved at any given time in the early years of the Utah Territory. In 1852, lawmakers in the territory passed a law granting some rights to enslaved people, but it didn't free anyone. Legally, freedom came sooner to the West than to the Confederacy. Congress passed a law in 1862 banning polygamy and slavery in U.S. territories, but polygamy attracted much more attention in Utah. Reeve says historians have found only a small announcement about the end of slavery buried in the Deseret News.
11: As historians, it's really difficult to ferret out when do enslaved people learn that they have been freed in Utah territory. And it's very possible that they may have had to have waited until the end of the Civil War in 1865, the passage of the 13th Amendment in December of 1865, even though the legal end to slavery in Utah would have been June 20th, 1862.
10: The Church of Jesus Christ of Latter-day Saints has a history of racist policies. Young barred Black members from priesthood and temple privileges, a ban that remained in place until 1978. In 2020, late church president Russell Nelson called on members to oppose racism and prejudice. Grace Dorfler, KPCW News.
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12: 8:13 now. Good morning. I'm Leslie Thatcher. It's the KPCW Local News Hour. Well, summer's underway at Utah Olympic Park and in the studio with details on summer activities as well as the construction timeline of the newly approved amendment to the master plan. I have Utah Olympic Park General Manager Jamie Kimball. Good morning.
14: Hey, good morning, Leslie. How are you?
12: I'm doing great. Thanks for being here. Let's start just, so what activities and attractions do you have open to visitors now?
14: Summer is in full swing. We opened up Memorial Day weekend, got most of our attractions going on the jump side of the park, 10 to 5 this year. We actually made a couple of changes to our schedule, and we opened it up to an all-day pass instead of the two sessions that we were doing before. So that seems to be well-received this part of the season already. We actually added in a locals discount as well. If you have a Utah ID, bring that up, and you get a 10 to 15% discount. Depending on the day, on your Gold Pass package. So hopefully we can get a few more folks up there from the local area as well. But things are kicking off and moving right along this summer. It's exciting.
12: All right. So people can stay all day if they want, as opposed to having to...
14: Okay. Yeah, exactly. And that seems to be what the feedback was from the guests coming up. They really like that middle part of the day, so wanted to give them that opportunity as well. Bobsled is running as well, so if you can't get there in the winter, come out and see us in the summer on wheels also. And Flying Ace shows into the pool Fridays and Saturday nights, all happening right now. We open up next weekend the trackside of the park as well, so we'll have a couple more adventure courses and the airbags open as well, so people get the full experience.
12: Okay, so anything new this summer?
14: The schedule was the big change for us, mm-hmm. Any changes to the activities as well, but we've got a couple exciting activities coming up at the end of the month with our Olympic Day on June 27th.
12: Okay.
14: So we do that every year, but it's our way of celebrating the Olympic experience, and that's going to be on June 27th, and we have a all-day packed, not all day, from 3 to 6 p.m. Ahead of the Flying Ace show on that day. We bring up laser biathlon, curling experience, a push track experience. NAC brings out their adaptive bikes as well, and just get a chance for people to come and participate in all those different sports. There's a great passport program where people can come in and grab a passport, and then they check off at all the different activities what they've been up to. And then that actually gets them into the Flying Ace show that evening as a way to finish off. So excited to bring that out and encourage everyone to come up and check it out and have some fun with face painting and trying out the different activities as well.
12: Sure. So that's free, yeah?
14: That is free to the public, yeah, definitely.
12: Okay, tell me a little bit more about how do you curl on the grass?
14: Well, we actually set up a surface on that. They have a plastic surface that we can put out, and then the stones have little wheels on them, so you can practice the curling experience there, sliding the stones. We just came off the World Championships in Ogden earlier this year as well, so hopefully some people will be able to connect with that while they're out there. And then Soldier Hollow brings out their laser biathlon as well, so you get the shooting experience. And then Park City Ski and Snowboard will be out as well doing workouts down in the flats, so people can see what it takes to train like an athlete as well.
12: All right. And do you have any Olympians, Paralympians planning to show up?
14: We do. We are doing our athlete meet and greet signing again. We've got 10 to 12 athletes coming out for you to be able to go and talk with and get some signatures from Nick Page, Zach Miller, Casey Dawson, Joe Plebeian, Sarah Warren, and the Masuga family all scheduled to be out right now. So some great faces to come and interact with.
12: All right. Any food or beverages going to be available? Or
14: we will have our normal offerings out there as well. So you will be able to get some food while you're up there.
12: Yeah. Now, is this something you guys do every year?
14: This is something we do every year at all of our venues, and they do it around the world.
12: Okay. But it's not just during Olympic years.
14: No, this is every year just to help celebrate the movement. So the Oval down in Kearns actually just did theirs, and so Soldier Hollow will be doing theirs coming up as well.
12: Okay. All right. Well, let's talk just a little bit about, in terms of the summer activities, is there something that tends to be more popular than others?
14: Yeah, absolutely. The extreme zip line and the alpine slide are still our two anchor activities out there. People love them. Have since they opened up in 2003, I think. But the tubing activity is a close second or third to those. That's still a once-in-a-lifetime experience to be able to tube down the Nordic jump landings.
12: Okay. So when you have the gold pass, then you can take whatever ride activity you want to do.
14: Yep, allows you to do them as many times as you want. We still have a single ride ticket. If you don't have time to spend all day up there and you want to just come up and do one activity, you can come check that out as well.
12: Okay. And then in terms of the athletes training at the park, is that happening during the day then in the pool? Or?
14: Yeah, throughout the day we have athletes in the pool. We have Nordic athletes over on the ski jumps in the mornings and the evenings, as well as some of our bobsled and skeleton athletes training out on the push track too. So depending on where they are in their training sequence, we've got them out there. Visiting teams as well as Park City Ski and Snowboard Club out there training regularly.
12: Okay. And do you offer, or is it just through the individual clubs, camps, or programs for young athletes?
14: That's through the Park City Ski and Snowboard right now. You can sign up with them to come and learn to jump or try out the different activities, or you can sign up with their club. They have a ton of different summer programs based on your schedule, so you can drop in or a 10-punch or a couple-day-a-week program depending on the level that you're looking for.
12: Okay, and then the Flying Aces show, is that every weekend? Or
14: every Friday, Saturday between now and Labor Day.
12: Okay.
14: And that's $25 for a single ticket or get a four-pack for $80. Back by popular demand, it is still one of the most exciting shows. I have probably seen 2,000 shows since I've been with the Olympic Park, and it still is exciting every single time I see it. So,
12: all right. As we know, the park is moving forward with significant construction projects, including a new hotel, athlete and workforce housing. Can you provide us an update on where those projects stand?
14: Yeah, we're still working through the process on that right now after the approval that allowed us to kind of jump back into the permitting and design piece of that. So we're setting the stage for a springtime for major construction to begin at the park on the hotel side of that. We're going to be doing a little bit of utility relocation this fall and prepping, as well as our pool renovation as well. We'll start at the end of the summer as well. So those are kind of the two pregame pieces before we get into the ground in the spring.
12: Yeah, it seems like we just renovated the pools. What's going to happen to those?
14: Believe it or not, it's been 10 years since we've done that. Time flies. But with that, when we renovated in 2015, there was definitely some pieces that we didn't do down in the pool basin. So we're going to take advantage of this time to actually go and replaster the whole basin and pull that out and put that back in, since that's going on 30 years old right now. And so we'll take advantage of being able to do that, as well as move the plumbing around to get it out of the way of the hotel construction. So that'll take us a little bit of time in the fall as well. As well as upgrade the bubbler system and the signage and those other parts that are around the park as well. They need a little bit of a facelift.
12: Okay, so where is that hotel going?
14: So currently that's set for the northern edge of the pool where the current, we call it the Day Lodge or the Legacy Center, is right now. And that was the last original building from the 1992 build. So a little sentimental seeing that, but that's going to go down, and the new hotel is going to come up on top of that.
12: Okay, so the Day Lodge will be incorporated into the hotel?
14: Yeah, so the way that's going to work is the hotel will kind of wrap around the pool, and we've created these different viewing areas in and around, or working through that as well, and going to try and move our office space, which is housed in the Day Lodge right now, out of there temporarily, and then work on a new area for that to come back in.
12: Okay. So what's the vision, the idea behind adding a hotel to the UOP campus?
14: You know, it's interesting. As we try to drive forward, it's constantly renewing ourselves and creating these different active and environments as well, and really being able to elevate the experience of both our athletes and the public that come and see it. The hotel provides both an opportunity to provide affordable housing for the athletes and parents and folks that want to come and stay around and train at the pool, as well as event support, but then also supplies a revenue adjustment for us, a revenue benefit from normal folks coming through town, checking out the park, who want to have a very unique experience up there in the mountains.
12: Yeah. You already have built one building of workforce housing, mm-hmm. athlete stays as well. You're going to do kind of replicate that then?
14: Yeah, and that's a little bit longer term. That's down the road a few years. So we think it's going to take about 3 years to finish the hotel. And then we'll start to look at some of those further things in our master plan for the athlete housing building and other stuff like that.
12: Okay, I was just wondering, I mean, are you guys full with the existing building? Is that part of the idea?
14: It is. And that's we rotate our employees through there, as well as coaches and athletes are part of that program. And those apartments are completely full with a wait list year-round. So.
12: All right. As you noted, construction will impact the training pools. How so? It sounds like they're getting pretty much a full summer's use out of them this summer.
14: Yep. We worked with our developer and worked on our construction plan based on when the approval came through to really try to minimize the impact to the pool and push that as late into the fall as we can. It definitely is a little bit challenging going so late, but we think we've worked out a good strategy to where we can get those critical infrastructure pieces done and be back open in the spring for normal training.
12: Okay, because it would be hard to do pools construction during the winter, yeah?
14: Yeah, no, it's not ideal. Yeah. You can do it, but it's not great to do. So we're gonna do as much as we can in that shoulder season. Then again, finish it off in the spring before we open and conclude it with the groundbreaking of the hotel in the spring.
12: Okay, so that can get built. You're talking about the spring of 2028.
14: The pool maintenance pieces will be done by spring of 27.
12: Oh, okay.
14: So that we can get back open. We're still going to have to work around. We don't have our full construction safety plans in place for the spring operationally, but the plan is to have the pool back open as close to normal as we can in the spring.
12: Okay. And then just talk maybe if you could just a little bit about how these investments, you know, with a hotel that kind of prepares the UOP for the future. And major international competition.
14: Well, absolutely. I think, our mission is still to continue to provide a very dynamic campus. And as we continue to build towards 2034, it's really making sure that we shore up our foundation right now and then build those pieces towards the games that we need to be able to be prepared and ready to go completely for those. So the hotel is one component of that, but that is just one mechanism in the overall experience of how we continue to be consistent and be prepared for the games in 2034.
12: Okay, Jamie, anything else you wanted to mention?
14: No, I would just say keep your eyes and ears open. We are adding a couple more community activities this fall. We're going to bring our fall chairlift rides back, maybe a moonlight ride out there, as well as doing some of potential yoga at the ski jumps may come out this summer, as well as some of our dog social doggy social. We haven't got a great name for it. Dog days of summer, let me just tease it that way, so people can bring their pets out, have a bit of a social engagement at the bottom of the ski jump in the evenings. So those dates will be coming out here as well. So please check out our website and come up and say hi.
12: All the trails are reopened then? Because I know there
14: are all the trails are reopened. Okay. Yeti is renamed Sasquatch. I know it's still out there, but that is a hike-only trail and a great, great way to get up and see the top of the mountain.
12: Okay.
14: As well.
12: All right. All right. Thanks so much, Jamie.
14: Thanks, Leslie. Appreciate it.
12: Jamie Kimball is the general manager of Utah Olympic Park. 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
16: Park City Ski and Snowboard has hosted the 4th of July 5K Fun Run for 42 years and counting. Cole Sport founder Gary Cole and Phil Thompson started the race, now capped at 1,000 runners each year. 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
17: It's fun that you run downhill mostly, pretty fast. 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
12: 8:29, good morning, I'm Leslie Thatcher. It's the KPCW Local News Hour. In the studio now with a look at our summer lodging forecast, I have Park City Chamber of Commerce and Visitors Bureau Director of Communications, Dan Howard. Good morning, Dan.
19: Good morning, Leslie.
12: Let's just start with the latest on the lodging data, and that takes us through the end of May.
19: Right. Good news for the town, for listeners. We saw 22% year-over-year performance for the town for the month of May. And May is usually iffy because we need for the snow to be melting in order for people to really feel like they can come. And this year, there wasn't a question. So when you look at year-over-year May, people knew it was okay to come in May and start recreating, you know, summer-wise. And 22% year-over-year is an excellent performance for May. We're obviously not done with June, but June is already looking 2% over year-over-year. And it's important that we, you know, lean into the summer months. We are 2% up for the next 6 months. And it's I think that people didn't get their mountain fix. A lot of people didn't make it for the winter because they just knew the conditions weren't what they wanted, but they do want to be in the mountains. So we're seeing advanced bookings for the summer that are showing year-over-year increases, as well as early bookings for next winter already. People are already betting on it. Like, they didn't get what they wanted last winter, so they're going to, you know, jump on those early bookings. And that's great news because we've got some revenue to make up for.
12: Yeah.
19: For
12: so I was going to say that future look at 6 months ahead, that's just based a lot of it, it's Christmas.
19: Yeah,
12: people want to make sure that they get what they need.
19: They missed the feeling of being in the mountains last year, and they want to get the reservations on the books. And, you know, we were down 12% year over year for the winter. So we've got some revenue to make up. But there's really excitement about advanced bookings all summer long. You know, if you were even on the street this past weekend and Father's Day, you could feel there were lots of crowds there. We know July 4th is going to be a very big weekend for Park City. And we've got a lot of arts activity coming up all summer long with the Deer Valley Music Festival and Park City Opera and Kimball Arts Festival. There's a lot on the calendar for the summer, and it's going to keep things busy, and we need it because we really didn't get everything we wanted in the winter.
12: Okay. Real quick, with the average daily rate, what's that looking like?
19: What's really exciting is that even in the winter, the hotel's held. And there's always temptation to drop rate to try and increase occupancy. But this winter, they knew no matter what the rate was, they weren't going to be able to increase occupancy. So they held rate at $900 average daily room rate all, you know, at the winter. And I think that really helped us to keep that gap from getting much wider.
12: Okay. As you mentioned, lots of upcoming art events. The Chamber has a pretty robust online calendar. People can find out a lot more.
19: That's right. And, you know, Park City Institute's got summer concert series. There's Mountain Town Music all around. And I mentioned Deer Valley Music Festival, Kimball Arts Festival, Park City Opera. Lots of exciting music and visual art all summer long.
12: Okay. Something new is that a coalition of county organizations have put together what's being called the Zero Waste Event Resource Guide.
19: That's right.
12: What's this about?
19: Whenever you do an event, it's very important that we as a Chamber of Commerce help those event planners to create zero waste events. If you're going to have sustainable events in the future, you need to have guidelines about how to make transportation and water and trash something that really is manageable and reduces waste. And so we've created a Zero Waste Event Resource Guide, which just launched in the last couple of weeks. And you can find that at the Chamber of Commerce.
12: Website again? Yeah. Or is it printed?
19: No. I think it's good to not print it out in the name of waste. But parkcitychamber.com.
12: Okay.
19: Yeah.
12: And talk to us a little bit about how Deer Valley is involved in this.
19: Well, actually, you know, everyone in town is part of the zero waste goals. And Deer Valley is actually very conscious about what they can do to be part of it. But a lot of everyone in town has really come together for the Zero Waste Event Resource Guide. They've just helped us to create something that's sustainable, doable, that people can actually follow.
12: Okay. Again, people can always reach out to your zero waste, your sustainability director, Morgan Mingle.
19: Right. And please go online at parkcitychamber.com and learn more about it.
12: Okay. What can you tell us about the new visitor information center that could possibly go at Kimball Junction?
19: One of the most important goals for the Chamber is getting people out of their cars and having car-free visitation. And when we learned that there are plans to build a very large parking structure at Kimball Junction, that's one of our dreams, is to have people leave their cars sort of at the edge of town and use public transit for the last couple of miles into town. And right now, where our visitor center is located doesn't actually have great accessibility to where that structure is. It's just physically in the wrong corner. And so they're talking with the Chamber of Commerce about some of the spaces that they have at next to and adjacent to the transit center that's being planned. And does that make more sense for us to be able to have visitors drive their cars into the transit center parking structure and visit us, the visitor center, and then we help them to get on the right buses that take them into town? If we were to stay in our current spot, it would be much more difficult for them to walk to that visitor center, walk to the transit center. So if we're just in negotiations right now and conversations, but if we didn't talk with them now while they're planning these spaces, we wouldn't have a real opportunity to be taking advantage of the new parking structure. So that's what it's about. It's in the early stages, and we'll remain in the same building that we're in, the current footprint, for a while, because it's going to take a while to get all those spaces built out of the county. But we wanted to be there day one to talk about what those spaces look like.
12: So this space, again, you would just lease it as opposed to try and own it?
19: Well, I don't.

0: No, I don't know. Well, right now, when you can help build it from scratch, the costs are actually much less than were you to build it later in the process. So we want to talk about, they have a number of spaces for nonprofits that they're planning over there, including the Kimball Arts Center. And also, do you know Kiln? So they're talking about sort of creating a kiln for nonprofits where they would all be able to share space over there. And we're also one of the nonprofits that's talking about, you know, bringing the visitor center there. So there are at least three spaces that they're talking about for nonprofits as part of the development there. And we want to be at the table early.
1: Yeah. Again, I mean, for people who might not know, Kiln, of course, is kind of an office suite that is leasable. I mean, yeah. I think you can even do it a day at a time.
0: I think so, with some kind
1: of membership. Okay. Also, wanted to mention the new accessibility program that is launching next month. Tell me about this.
0: Yes. It's very important to us to send a message to the world that every person is welcome in Park City. And when you send a message about people with disabilities, that the town is actually excited to have you here. We're going to give you resources so you know where you can go. It's the ultimate form of exceptional hospitality, because every single family has a family member that has a form of disability that they want to know what towns are welcoming to them. And so we're excited to be launching and we'll talk a lot more about it on July 23rd when we launch it, but we're going to be part of that global movement about accessibility. And I can only tease it right now because the press release is still coming out, but in July 23rd, and so the next time we have a conversation with you here, we can talk more about what it truly entails. But we've been working on this for a year and are very excited to move forward with our accessibility initiatives.
1: Okay. Dan, anything else you want to mention?
0: No, appreciate the chance to share some good news, and we're excited for the summer. It's going to be beautiful.
1: Okay. Dan Howard is the Director of Communications for the Park City Chamber of Commerce and Visitors Bureau. 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
2: What's up with the construction on 224? It's for High Valley Transit's new bus rapid transit line called the Bob, with its own dedicated lane that will be finished by 2028. The Bob means less traffic for everyone between Kimball and Old Town Park City. High Valley Transit is a proud supporter of KPCW.
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1: It's 8:39. Good morning. I'm Leslie Thatcher. Well, President Trump called for Utah to end mail-in voting on Truth Social last week. KPCW's Connor Thomas reports state lawmakers have already directed researchers to study whether it's reliable.
4: President Donald Trump criticized Utah's universal vote-by-mail system on Truth Social Thursday, days before the June 23rd primary election. He speculates that states with mail-in ballots, quote, head left, meaning politically left-wing, and that, quote, we should stop Utah from doing this, unquote. Utah Lieutenant Governor Deidre Henderson disputes the president's claims, writing on Threads that 90% of Utah voters return mail-in ballots via the U.S. Postal Service or in a ballot drop box. She continues, quote, a majority of Utahns appear to love both vote-by-mail and the Republican Party. Utah's GOP-led legislature has already decided to put mail-in voting under the microscope in the run-up to November. Earlier this year, lawmakers commissioned a study being led by Justin Jones, the executive director of the Gary Herbert Institute for Public Policy at Utah Valley University.
5: Is it safe? Is it secure? Is it doing what it's supposed to do?
4: Jones's team will be comparing Utah with other states, such as Georgia, Tennessee, Colorado, Arizona, and Washington. He's also visited with county elections officials across Utah and watched them count votes. He says that makes him more and more confident in the process. This is not the first time that the Herbert Institute has studied election security, and Jones says there's always room for improvement.
5: Ultimately, there isn't a perfect system for this, but Utah has a really good system. We're really confident in the process, the procedures, when followed. that Utah has a safe and sound elections process.
4: Henderson says the mostly rural state of Utah went from having one of the lowest voter participation rates in the country to one of the highest after it implemented mail-in voting. Jones's team has not published any findings yet, but is required to do so before the November general election. That's when Utah may send a Democrat to the U.S. House of Representatives for the first time in 6 years. Utah has a new court-ordered congressional map that created a blue-leaning district in Salt Lake County. The Utah legislature enabled voting by mail in 2012, and all counties had adopted it by 2019. Lawmakers reversed course last year, passing a bill to phase out universal vote by mail. Starting in 2029, voters will need to request a mail-in ballot and won't receive one automatically. Another change is that mail-in ballots must now be in a Dropbox or arrive at the local clerk's office by 8 p.m. on Election Day to count. That means if a voter mails their ballot on Election Day Tuesday, it may not reach the clerk in time. Connor Thomas, KPCW News.
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1: It's 8:43. Good morning. I'm Leslie Thatcher. It's the KPCW Local News Hour. Currently 64 degrees here in Old Town Park City. Once again, looking for mostly sunny skies. We could see some smoke blowing into the area. Expected high again, 85. 65 right now at the Heber City Airport, again, with a chance of some smoke moving into the area. Otherwise, sunshine and a high of 91. Well, Park City has hosted countless outdoor recreation events this Saturday. We'll see the city's first yoga festival in the studio. With details, I have Lindsay Marshall, founder of Event Yoga, along with instructor Kristen Martino. Good morning. Thanks for joining us.
7: Good morning, Leslie. Thank you for having us.
1: Yeah, so Lindsay, maybe you want to start. Just tell us how the idea came about.
7: Of course. Yeah, so Eventful Yoga is started as, I guess I would say, a way for bachelorette parties to have yoga at their bachelorette parties here in Park City. And we have had a great time doing that. What we've noticed is we're a big tourism business, and we want to get back into the community. So we started last year doing beer yoga with Woodward on Thursdays, every other Thursday. And it was just a great way to have lots of people come out and get to be a part of the community. And I thought, why not try to make this into a weekend of wellness? And we're going to start small with just a Saturday event where we'll have different yoga options starting at 9 a.m. And just a great way to get people to just be together, have wellness, have music, and, you know, bring back that really fun community setting for summertime.
1: Okay. So, Kristen, can you give us the details of the event? When, where, how much?
8: Yes, I'd love to. So, when is this Saturday, June 27th? Starting at 9 a.m., I'll be leading the first class. It's a vinyasa yoga class to a live DJ. Her name is Kate Allen. She's coming up from Park City. We'll follow that at 10:30 with a mindful yoga flow led by Erin Malloy. She's also from Park City but has recently moved to Salt Lake. So she's coming up from Salt Lake. She'll do a 45-minute session, and then that will lead into a breathe to the beat session with Adam Millington, also coming up from Salt Lake. He's trained in breathe to the beat. And Kate Allen will also accompany that with her live DJ set, but it'll be to their playlists. At 1 p.m., we'll have Layla Ward. She's up here in Park City. She teaches a Qi Kung, so she's very well adept to the ancient practice of Qi Kung. She'll do that from 1 p.m. to 2 p.m. Then taking over at 2:15 is Amy Karen. She's doing a forest bathing, so she'll grab a group who meets at the park and then take them over to likely the city park trail, the walk, and just do a nice meditative forest bathing. That'll be from 2:15 to 3. At 3:30, we're doing a family yoga session. And if you know family yoga, you know Randy Joe. Randy Joe is like the go-to person for family yoga in Park City. She's been doing it forever, and she is like the most wonderful energy for family yoga. That will go till 4:15 at 5:30.

0: bit. We'll have Prime IV there, the local IV wellness business, to give us some free shots and some informational sessions. That'll be from 9:30 to 12:30.
1: Yep.
0: And we welcome businesses. We hope that this grows to a point where we're welcoming in, you know, various local businesses to come either sample, sell, extend their network. This is just a gathering for all local communities. So anyone coming in for a short amount of time, if they want to stay for a longer session, that's perfectly welcome. And at this point, we are still welcoming businesses to connect with us. So if they do want to directly connect, they can contact eventfulyoga at gmail.com or message us on Instagram. We're at eventfulyoga. They can also just connect with us through any direct messages, emails, that sort of thing.
2: Yeah. So why did you decide, Lindsay, to do it as kind of a per charge for event as opposed to just one overall cost and you can kind of come and go?
1: Of course. Yeah. So we actually have a couple of ticketing options for people. We have a drop in if you want to come to just one specific event. And then there is you can buy a ticket for two events and then an all day pass. The family ticketing is actually different, and this is all on Eventbrite. That's our ticketing site. We wanted to make it a different packaging for families because obviously you may have two people, you may have five people. So the family is different, but we didn't want people to have to feel like they have to commit to the whole day. We understand it's summertime. There's so many activities going on. And so even if you can just pop in for Kristen's 9 a.m. session, or come to my 5:30 session. Maybe you don't have anything in the afternoon and need some activity for the kids. That 3:30 session will be great. So that's why we decided to do it that way versus just a all-day pass.
2: Okay. So it sounds like the class is well catered to everybody of all abilities?
1: Yes, that's
0: truly
1: a big thing. Yeah. We, you know, everyone kind of has a sense of what they like when it comes to yoga. So where it says vinyasa, if you're a vinyasa yogi, you're going to love it. But also Kristen's going to teach a class that's for everybody. So if you've never done vinyasa before, that's going to be a great option for you. And then things like forest bathing, a lot of people may not be aware of what that is or what Layla provides in her Qigong. And so it's a great opportunity to try new things too.
2: Okay. City Park as the venue, it's nice, the grass. What about inclement weather?
1: That is a great question. We are doing lots of dances for the weather gods, and we are hoping for the best. So we haven't really made a decision on that yet, but we will keep everyone posted if the weather does decide to not cooperate.
2: Okay. And as you mentioned, besides the classes, there'll be other wellness activities that you're hoping to build. I mean, I guess the goal is to do this every year and maybe expand it to a 2-3 day event.
1: Exactly. That is our future goal. And that's why we're definitely encouraging people to come out this year. The more people that come out and kind of give us feedback and be a part of it, it'll only help us grow it further. And Kristen and I really have visions of making this potentially something that even people will be on the national level coming into Park City for. So we definitely want to have the community at the ground level as we start to build this.
2: Okay. So attendees, what should they bring with them?
0: Yeah, so there's a post that's going to go out this week on How To Fest. So again, follow us on Eventful Yoga to get all of the updates. Again, when you mentioned inclement weather, we'll have heavy communication on Instagram particularly. It'll also go to Facebook. But anything from a blanket, if you're going for the yin and you just like a little blanket on top of you, that's nice. If you want to bring any additional props like blocks, we definitely encourage you to bring a mat. We are not providing mats. So first and foremost would be the mat, and then anything in addition to that, drinks, snacks. If you want to stay for a couple of sessions and make it like a whole day picnic out, go on to the side, just not interrupting when the sessions, when classes are in session, but you can hang out on the lawn and anything that would just allow your experience to be more fun.
2: Okay. And Lindsay, I know with your

0: Yin yoga, you do a lot of props, but people would need to bring those, or you'll have a class that wouldn't require so many.
1: Exactly that, yeah. So typically in my yin, if you've been to one of my yin classes, you know I love props. But this yin that I specifically will create will be a prop-less yin. We will have about 20 or 30 mats. We do really encourage everyone to bring their own mat. But obviously, if you're a family of five coming and you don't have mats, we do have some mats there that we will provide. So yes, we encourage, just think about the time of day that you're coming, your comfort level, so extra clothing, blankets, anything like that. The yin session at the end, I'm really excited. We'll be playing the sound bowls, and Mike, who's with Telluride Meltdown, he's going to be doing the acoustic guitar accompaniment. So if you want to bring a blanket and a pillow and just settle into that beautiful, you know, evening air, do remember it is Park City, and so the minute the sun starts to set, it gets chilly. So definitely plan for those type of things. But it's just going to be a really, really fun day. We're looking forward to it.
0: Yeah. Is pre-registration required, or can people kind of show up before?
1: Great question. We would love everyone to pre-register if you can. We understand that that's not an option, though. So we will have a couple payment options at the gate. We'll have Venmo, and then we will have some form of cash, although we would prefer to be cashless. So you do have the option to come the day of, but if you can, check out Eventbrite. If you just put in there Yoga Festival Park City, it'll pop up. It's the first thing on there, and so you'll easily find it. Or you can always go to eventfulyoga.com, and it's the first thing on the page as well.
0: Okay. Anything else people want to know?
2: Come out, join us,
1: yeah,
2: and have some fun. Just
1: come,
2: have a good time.
1: Come one, come all. You don't have to be a yogi. I just remember having grown up here, City Park was like the epicenter of all our summer events. And so I really had this vision of bringing some of that back to City Park and bringing some of that old school Park City mentality back. So come, no matter what, we're going to have a great time, and we really look forward to it.
2: And help us grow, get the word out, and share the love.
0: Okay. Kristen Martino, Lindsay Marshall, thanks so much.
1: Thank you.
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0: 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Good morning, I'm Leslie Thatcher. Well, upgrades to 2034 Olympic venues could cost Utah more than $50 million. That's according to the State Division of Facilities and Construction Management. The division made a report to lawmakers last week on current Olympic facilities that details current investment and project future needs. Fox 13 News reports that while the Utah 2034 Committee for the Games is raising private funds for the Olympics and Paralympics, some taxpayer funds will be spent on infrastructure. That includes many of the publicly owned facilities and costs for transportation, public safety, and other needs. So far, the legislature has committed some $53 million in grants for venue upgrades. Of that, $46 million has been spent on projects at the Utah Olympic Park and Soldier Hollow. It's also paying for new signage at venues statewide. But CEO of the Utah Olympic Legacy Foundation, Colin Hilton, says that may not be enough. Hilton told Fox 13 News that $50 million more could be needed for venue upkeep, although that's less than that was spent on other U.S. game sites. At Lake Placid in New York, for example, $900 million was spent on improvements. Hilton also said improving the facilities is an economic boost to the state. Visitor spending at Olympic sites brings in about $132 every year. News time, 8:56. The Utah Senate has confirmed two new Utah Supreme Court justices. KUER KUER reports the additions of Jay Jorgensen and Stephen Dent are in response to the legislature's expansion of the court from 5 to 7 seats. Utah Governor Spencer Cox appointed the two men in early June. Dent was confirmed 25-4. Jorgensen, 22-7 at last week's special session in the Senate. All Republicans voted to confirm the pair. Some Democrats were opposed, saying neither attorney had been a judge before. Others questioned whether Jorgensen meets the constitutional residency requirements. Jorgensen and Dent will head to the bench within the next month. And Wasatch County victims' advocates, every year, Wasatch County's victim advocates help hundreds of crimes victims navigate the legal system. KPCW's Grace Dorfler reports the majority of those say they serve have experienced domestic violence.
5: For victims, reporting a crime to police is just the start of what can be a long and complex journey through the legal system, from interviews and paperwork to charges and sometimes a trial. Victim advocates are tasked with ensuring survivors don't navigate that process alone. In Wasatch County, advocates have supported more than 500 crime victims from July 2025 through June 2026. Over 300 were survivors of domestic violence. Advocate Kristen Guthrie says her office assists victims throughout their court cases, connects them with counseling and other resources, and helps them apply for financial restitution.
6: We help with all of that to make sure that we try to minimize the financial burden of the victimization itself. I don't think victims should have that on top of the victimization and the trauma.
5: Guthrie told the Wasatch County Council Wednesday the office recently hired a second part-time victim advocate, Liz Cummings.
6: She's Spanish-speaking, and I can't tell you how thrilled we are to have a Spanish-speaking victim advocate on board.
5: Victim advocates accompany their clients to court or share updates from hearings if victims prefer.
6: They don't always want to go to court because it's scary, quite frankly. They don't want to see that person, and so we're there to provide that buffer between them and the criminal justice system.
5: In addition to helping domestic violence survivors, advocates also support victims of child abuse, physical or sexual assault, stalking, homicide, and more. As for perpetrators, Utah law requires counties to create plans to reduce the odds they'll reoffend. County Manager Dustin Graybaugh says local leaders, law enforcement, and mental health experts take a holistic approach to provide treatment and education.
7: We do programs in the jail, treatment programs, work release programs, and other things to try and make sure that we are doing the most we can to reduce recidivism and to address our issues in the county.
5: To find resources for victims of crime in Wasatch County, visit kpcw.org. Grace Dorfler, KPCW News.
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0: We've got 67 degrees here in Old Town Park City. Once again, National Weather Service today calling for mostly sunny skies, a high of 85. There's definitely a chance of some of that smoke moving into the area. 52 is the overnight low, sunny and 87 on Tuesday. Right now, 69 degrees in the Heber Valley, looking for, again, sunshine and a high of 91 with patchy widespread smoke moving in. 48 is the overnight low, sunny and 92 tomorrow. 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
10: In Washington, I'm Corva Coleman. A new order from the U.S. Supreme Court has further weakened the Federal Voting Rights Act in 7 states, mainly in the Midwest. NPR's Hansi Lo Wong reports the order comes out of a case about the landmark law's protections for disabled voters and voters who are unable to read or write.
11: The Supreme Court is leaving in place a lower court ruling that strikes down a key tool for protecting voters with a disability or an inability to read or write. That ruling applies to Arkansas, Iowa, Minnesota, Missouri, Nebraska, North Dakota, and South Dakota. Across the country, lawsuits by voters and advocacy groups have been the main way of enforcing the Voting Rights Act's protections for voters with a disability or inability to read or write. But last year, a ruling by a federal appeals panel agreed with a novel argument by Republican state officials in Arkansas that only the U.S. Attorney attorney general has a right to sue to enforce that protection. The Supreme Court has now refused to review the panel's ruling. The move comes about 2 months after the Supreme Court's conservative supermajority weakened the Voting Rights Act's protections against racial discrimination and redistricting. Anzila Wong, NPR News, Washington.
10: Vice President Vance is returning to the U.S. after holding the first high-level direct talks with Iranian representatives in Switzerland. The U.S. and Iran have agreed to set up a working group focused on the war in Lebanon. NPR's Greg Myrie says U.N. peacekeepers report there was no recorded shooting yesterday between Israel and Hezbollah fighters in Lebanon.
12: There was very heavy fighting Friday and Saturday. Israeli troops remain miles inside southern Lebanon. The Israeli leader, Benjamin Netanyahu, says Israel will keep troops there for as long as it takes, he says, to protect northern Israel. Hezbollah is also defiant, saying the war will not be settled until Israeli troops leave Lebanon.
10: NPR's Greg Myrie reporting. Pope Leo has made an urgent appeal to governments to focus on combating global hunger. He gave an address to the UN World Food Program and warned of a disintegrating world order. He added aid operations to help the poorest are essential for protecting the idea of the international community. NPR's Ruth Sherlock has more.
13: The international system, Leo said, is becoming disorderly and conflict-ridden and imbued by a prevailing sense of mistrust. He told the staff of the UN's World Food Programme in Rome that while aid and development projects become ensnared by politics and bureaucracy, weapons do not.
14: In effect, conflicts are fed more readily than people are nourished.
13: Pope Leo spoke of WFP's mission as essential to preventing humanitarian crises from deteriorating into irreversible collapse. In an era where agencies like WFP have seen budgets drastically slashed, he pressed governments to cut red tape and tear down the barriers that prevent aid from reaching those in need. Ruth Sherlock, NPR News.
10: You're listening to NPR. Former Federal Reserve Chair Alan Greenspan has died, according to a statement from his wife. Greenspan was 100 years old. He led the Federal Reserve for nearly two decades and was celebrated for keeping interest rates low. But critics say Greenspan's resistance to bank regulation contributed to the financial meltdown of 2008. Blood tests that are under development are getting better at screening for multiple cancers. NPR's Yuki Noguchi explains that the Food and Drug Administration could approve the first such blood test around the end of the year.
15: Screening is common in the U.S. for a handful of cancers like breast, colon, and cervical. But recent research in the Journal of Clinical Oncology on patients in the U.K. showed blood tests that can detect cancer markers can help catch disease earlier. Megan Hall heads medical affairs for Grail, the company that makes the test used in the study.
16: So it's a real fundamental shift in how we think about cancer screening. Instead of screening for individual cancers, we can now screen an individual for multiple cancers simultaneously.
15: She says such tests, currently under regulatory review, could help improve survival rates. Yuki Noguchi, NPR News.
10: Weather forecasters have put up heat advisories from central Texas to southern New Mexico today. There are excessive heat watches posted for parts of California and Arizona. It could reach 114 degrees today in Phoenix. I'm Corva Coleman, NPR News in Washington.
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18: Good morning, and welcome to the June 22nd edition of Mountain Money. I'm your host, Roger Goldman. I'm here with my co-host, Kevin Kennedy, just back from vacation, looking relaxed and ready to spend some time with us this morning.
19: Good morning, Roger. Good morning, everyone out there in the Wasatch back.
18: All right, we're going to start this morning by hearing from Ember Conley, the executive director of Park City Performing Arts. She's going to be filling us in on this summer's slate of concerts on the slopes.
19: And then who else do we have?
18: Then we expect that we'll be speaking with Beth Armstrong and possibly Brock Padilla of Marcella about the opening of the new Tiger Woods golf course and other developments at Marcella.
19: And then I think we have Matt Johnston from Bagel Den to stop by, tell us what's cooking over there with the whole world of bagels.
18: And hopefully bring us some samples.
19: Absolutely. Hey, stay tuned. We'll be right back.
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18: One of the many wonderful things about spending the summer in Park City is the opportunity to hear some great live outdoor music. Here to talk to us about this season's Concerts on the Slopes is the Park City Performing Arts Mistress of Fun, Amber. Amber,
22: I like
18: Connelly.
22: That.
18: All right. Good morning, Amber. Thanks for joining me.
22: Thank you, Roger. Always a pleasure.
18: So, Amber, you got quite an interesting schedule coming up this summer. Before we get to some of the acts themselves, talk to us a little bit about the venue itself.
22: We are so honored to be a partner with Canyons Village Management Association and Park City Mountain. And this was really a vision of the community of Vail coming together and saying, what can we do to provide the community with outdoor live music? And not sure if you were there at our very first inaugural year. It was definitely the steep slope. So concerts on the steep slope. And as we've grown over the last 4 years, we started at 2,000 seat capacity with 500 reserved. And now we're up to 5,000 capacity, 1,000 reserved. They've been able to put in some great amenities. They've reduced the slope for us, and the stage that they provide for us to be able to program the music for our community, for our visitors, is a really state-of-the-art type of stage.
18: Okay. So let's talk a little bit about the lineup. How long does it take you to sort of book these acts? Do you basically spend all the off-season working on it?
22: We do. It's very, like, the minute that we end our concerts, in fact, I'll be honest, we already have two potential acts for next year. We're starting to get on the map. We, as an organization, have dedicated our vision to be a destination concert venue. And with that, word is getting out with the agents, with the artists. They love coming to Park City. We take really good care of them. We offer some fun gondola rides. We book them golf. We book them spas. And so word is getting out with the artists. So basically, I'm in the middle of programming for next year during this year.
18: Okay. Let's talk a little bit about what you got on the agenda. What do we have coming up in July?
22: So we're really excited. To kick off July 10, we always like to book someone at that, I'm going to call a C-level artist for the first concert. It's very intentional. And we always try to bring someone in that is up and coming. So if you are even contemplating coming to July 10th, you need to come. Alan Stone just returned from tour with Chris Stapleton, and he is now booked with Teddy Swims, and he has that really soulful Americana. He is just a joy. So, and we're really excited. His opener is one of our local young artists, and that's Wyatt Pike. So we're excited to welcome them July 10th. I do want to put out there, we did have a concert originally scheduled for July 18th. We moved it to September 4th for Labor Day, and I'll tell you a little bit more about that in just a minute. We have an 80s weekend that we've kicked off new this year. So Country Weekend is definitely out in the universe that it's a really fun weekend. So we decided to try something new for Pioneer Day and build an 80s weekend around that holiday weekend here in Utah. So we have 38 special, and we are completely sold out of reserved seats. So general admission is available, and we have a Utah Fox Brothers band that's going to be opening for them. Then we have Saturday, Taylor Dane and Exposé. So we have the 80s girls band. Taylor Dane is just, she's been with us before. She's bringing her dancers. It's going to be just a great night of pop. And then 80s weekend with Sawyer Brown. He is a country 80s band into the 90s. And we have a singer-songwriter, Skylar Green, opening with him.
1: Okay. That takes care of July. What do we got coming in August?
22: August, we decided to kick it off with some jazz. Boney James is very much in the jazz saxophonist world. We are really excited also to have the opener take five. Boney James is, again, going to be one of those surprises that if you don't have your tickets, get your tickets. It's going to just be a beautiful night there. Then we launch into Country Weekend, and we're for instance, Walker Hayes, who comes in Saturday, again, we're almost sold out completely of reserved seats. So we have Mark Chestnut Thursday night with Love and Chaos. We have Lone Star on Friday, August 7th with Mary Beth Maziarz, one of our locals that we love so much. And Walker Hayes with Wildwood. Walker Hayes is most well known for your Applebee's song. And he's very hip and fun, and the young crowd is definitely, the young country crowd is going to be out in droves. Then we kick it off with some fun reggae. UB40 with Allie Campbell, who's the original singer with UB40, who is coming back. We have a reggae band, Native Leaves, opening for them. And then Saturday, August 15th, is a three-band extravaganza. Just note to our listeners that that concert starts at 6 p.m. Rather than our 7 p.m. start time. We have Tonic, Vertical Horizon, and Better Than Ezra.
1: Wow.
22: August 21st, Maoli. So Maoli is reggae, country, Hawaiian. He has an incredible following in Utah. We've already sold over 1,200 seats, right? So you're thinking, who is this person? Okay, if you don't know him, you need to check him out. And he just has an amazing following. He's fun. He's laid back. So it's going to be a great night there. We then, and I missed one that I sent to you, Thursday, August 27th is Rick Springfield, which, you know, being a programmer, you do get to choose or try to choose some of your favorites. And we've been trying to get Rick to come out for 4 years.
1: I saw some recent YouTube video of him. He looks amazing.
22: He's incredible.
1: I mean, it's almost the Keith Richards. How can he be looking like this at that? But anyway, that should be a fun show.
22: But to that point, as a programmer for this, I start looking at videos, current videos of any of these performers, because we have some more veteran bands that sometimes they get to the high elevation and it's a challenge for them. But to your point, we're really excited for Rick Springfield. Then we have a country up-and-coming Dylan Scott with a local Utah just superstar. You're going to see Whitney Lusk in Nashville. She's going to be the next big one. Max and Marky Basie are definitely – Max has been with Andy Grammer. He's a former Nickelodeon kid. It's just going to be a fun – and then we end the season with a dance party. This is I Love the 90s, September 4th, Labor Day weekend, with Vanilla Ice, CNC Music Factory, and Color Me Bad. And we have a local DJ, DJ 150 Proof, and he's going to be coming in and doing some of the DJing starting at 6 p.m.
1: Amber Connolly, wow, thanks for spending time with us. I mistitled you as you are in fact the director of fun. That is the proper title.
22: That's all good.
1: And the executive director of Park City Performing Arts. Amber, thanks for spending time with us. Sounds like a great season.
22: Thanks, Roger.
1: All right, we'll be right back after this.
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1: For most people, Father's Day is about barbecues and celebrating parents, but for some people, it's about watching the last day of the U.S. Open, because life is about golf. This morning, we have Beth Armstrong of the Marcella Club to talk to us about an exciting new development, a new golf course that is about to open here in the Park City area. Good morning, Beth. You ready to tee it off?
3: Ready to tee it off, and I love the pun. Thank you so much. Got many stuff I can shove in this morning.
1: All right, we do what we can. All right, Beth. Let's start, before we get to the golf course, which I think is the big exciting news, let's talk a little bit about the Marcella Club generally. Can you tell us a little bit about, can you give us a bit of an overview of the club itself?
4: Of course. We are a brand new, everybody's talking about private home community, located up at the top. Well, there are two places that we're located. We have 150 lots at Deer Valley East Village, down toward the bottom of the sort of city center of East Village. And then we also have another 525 custom home lots located at the top of Jordanell Ridge. Many people, I'm sure, listening are familiar with the hiking and biking trails that are over there. And I do want to let you guys know that we are leaving as many of those as we possibly can so that people get to continue to use those.
6: That we can use those trails and not get hit with golf balls, right?
4: Exactly. There won't be any. There won't be any biking trails crisscrossing across the golf course. We will have two 18-hole courses. One designed by Tiger Woods. That is Skyline, opening July 1. We're very excited about that. And then our second course that we've already started construction on is our King Collins Doran course. That will be called Ambush. Appropriately named, because it'll sneak up on you.
1: And will that be located close to the other facility? Where's the second golf course located?
4: So if you think of the clubhouse as the starting point for both courses, one will go out heading, the King Collins course sort of juts out heading toward the Timpanogos, and the Tiger Woods course sort of makes its way around the Jordanell Reservoir and kind of Deer Valley views.
1: Now, I realize the course hasn't opened yet, but I am highly confident that you've played it. Tell us a little bit about how hard it is.
4: Well, we actually had 11 holes open for preview play, and we're not doing our grand opening this year. We are opening all 18 holes this year. But because we don't have our comfort stations complete, we're still sort of in those temporary spaces. We are once again just kind of calling them preview rounds, but it is all 18 holes. The 11 that were open last year, Tiger wanted to make sure that the course would be enjoyable for all levels of play, and I think he's done that because as a woman golfer, I'm obviously not hitting from the tips. So from every tee that is appropriate for your ability or your age, it will be enjoyable for you. And that was his goal. Now, it is the third longest course in the world. I don't want to downplay the fact that if you decide you're going to play from the tips, the golds, then be ready for a challenge.
19: Now, Beth, how long has this been in development? I think I remember hearing about this many years ago.
4: For the Jordanell Ridge property, we originally were just looking, at the Deer Valley East Village project, and then the Jordanell Ridge project crossed our path, and we made a wonderful partnership with the guys that are handling that Sorensen Foundation property over there. That's 10,000 acres sort of on the edge of the Jordanell, backside of Victory Ranch, backside of Red Ledges, and 40 is sort of that 10,000 acre border. And of that property, we're on about 2,600 acres of it. That's where Marcella is located. So it will be have two gates, one entrance from Highway 32, where we do all of our previews for our lots, and then we'll have another gate entrance actually going up through Coyote Canyon.
19: Gotcha. Now, is this is Marcella receiving national and or international attention? Because I know there's a lot of golfers who love to travel. You know, they take their vacations and their golf vacations. They play different courses. Is this getting big attention everywhere besides here?
4: I think the majority of the attention, we've not done any advertising per se. The attention that we've gotten is usually whenever Tiger posted on his social media.
19: Oh, good.
3: We have 500 golf members that will be able to play 46 holes, two 18s, and then we have about a 10-hole short course that Tiger is also designing for us in our clubhouse area called Central Park, which will be the hub of all the activity at Marcella. We do have international members, and they're finding us somehow. So I'm going to assume that once it gets out into that, you know, the golf mafia, I believe that everybody, it's a small world, even though it's a lot of people that are in that golf world.
18: I'm doing the math, Beth. I'm trying to figure out, there'll only be 500 golf members. Aren't there more lots if I add up the golf? Okay, so how does that work?
3: About 175 additional lots that won't have golf memberships. They're going to have our social memberships attached to them, and those are we call that our ski membership. Mm-hmm. We also have an additional 50 townhomes located in East Village at Deer Valley. Those 50 townhomes will have ski memberships attached to them as well. You were correct, and your math is perfect.
18: Well, and I suppose the other math I'm doing is with only 500 golf members and that many golf holes, first of all, it's going to be really easy for those members to get access on the one hand. On the other hand, I imagine that's a fairly big nut to carry in terms of like what the eventual, you know, economics of this are going to look like.
3: Well, that's, you know, obviously the ski memberships help offset that a bit. But we are lucky enough to have zero debt on our property. Mm-hmm. So there's not a lot of carrying costs as some other, I lived through the downturn at another club in town back in 2008, 2009, 2010. I never even want to think about that again. But the fact that there's no debt and no way to go bankrupt is very pleasing to me. So, but we do, of course, we do models, and we are starting out our dues low because we don't have all of our amenities open, and we will ratchet that up a bit as we open each amenity. We're going to be working this summer on our family clubhouse and our indoor racquetball, pickleball, and padel facility. So we'll have pickle and tennis year-round inside, and then we'll also have the same number of courts for outside play during the summer.
18: And you've segued into my next set of questions, which are about those amenities. Let's start with East Deer Valley. Obviously, you've got a number of homes there. What will be some of the amenities that will be available at the East Valley facility? For example, I'm sure there'll be some kind of ski lounge.
3: There is definitely a mountain lodge. It's Olson Kundig Design. They're also designing our clubhouse. And that facility will be located just uphill off of that beginner lift in East Village. Mm-hmm. So it's just uphill from the Four Seasons and a little bit to the east of the Waldorf. But we will be the only private home community that will be located in East Village.
18: And what will that facility be like, Beth? Will it have a restaurant in it, or will it just be ski lounge? Tell us a little more about what's going to be in there.
3: So it's going to be 22,000 square foot of member space. So it will have, members will be able to have their skis and boots stored there so they don't have to bring those back and forth. They'll have day lockers for their use. There will be breakfast and lunch and a pre-ski that will be there in our restaurant area. It's not a full restaurant because we really do want to encourage people to go down to the restaurants down in East Village and, you know, experience those. But it'll be some hearty breakfast and lunch that will be served. And then we also have an indoor pool and fitness facility in the clubhouse for our members to use year-long. So 365 days a year, there'll be a clubhouse there for them, because we know a lot of people don't just ski, they also like to go up and do the mountain biking and the hiking located in Deer Valley. So we're making sure that we have that available to them year-round.
19: And is that available also to the golf members?
3: So your golf member, we call it golf and ski, gets access to everything.
19: Sweet.
3: And your ski members get access to everything except full
5: access to the 218 whole courses. They do get access to the short course, and they are allowed 4 rounds of golf per year as a ski member. So it's for those people who love to ski but like to golf. You know, shockingly, not everybody loves to golf, but it's true.
18: I don't understand.
5: I have no comprehension of that at all.
18: So, Beth, let's talk. You mentioned an indoor pool. Will there also be outdoor pools at either of the two locations?
5: There will be an outdoor pool at the Family Clubhouse, slated for 2028 opening on that. Then our clubhouse, which will be our golf clubhouse, available to all of our members to use. It will have a fine dining restaurant. It will be a real, you know, a true golf clubhouse with member space, men's and women's lounges, and a nice bar there. There's also a beautiful bar at our Mountain Lodge that's on the top floor that I think will be better than views from most mountain lodges you've been to. It's pretty remarkable looking out over the Jordanelle and up uphill into the Deer Valley area.
18: Now, you've probably just mentioned this, but it flew out of my head. When do you anticipate will the Mountain Lodge be open next season?
5: The Mountain Lodge should be open for, we're trying for 28, okay. Summer of 28. Okay. Yeah.
19: Gotcha. So that wouldn't be right away.
18: And the golf clubhouse also 28 for the golf clubhouse as well?
5: Golf clubhouse will be starting when the family clubhouse is finished. So that's probably going to be 3 years. So 2029, more than likely.
18: Okay. What are the other...
19: So golf courses. So I'm one of those who does not really golf. I did, but I don't anymore. I'm a recovering golfer, and most golf places I know have golf pros. Do you have one for each course, or do you just have one for the whole place?
5: Wow. That's a great question. We have a director of golf, Brock Padilla. And Brock will be over both courses, but we will have assistant pros that will be at each of the golf courses. So there'll always be an assistant pro at each course, and then our director of golf will jump between the two, you know, taking care of members.
18: So tell us a little bit about Brock. What's his background? What was the path that sort of led him to get to here at Marcella?
5: Brock was the director of golf, and we call him the dog, at a local course. Okay, yeah, got it. At a local course in Salt Lake that a couple of our owners were members of, and they just loved him. And so whenever we were talking about getting someone brought in, and we brought in Brock like over a year ago now, even though we knew that we would just be opening those short holes last season, we still thought it was important to have him on board to help build the golf experience, and he's been really remarkable. He's an amazing human being, and I've enjoyed getting to know him. He's younger than a lot of your director of golf are. You know, he's not in his 60s. He's a younger man, and I just hope that means he'll be with us for a very long time.
19: So we know you can't teach old dogs new trick, but so therefore you can teach this young dog some new tricks.
5: That's exactly right. And the dog can teach any dog. He's very good.
19: Nice.
18: And have you outlined anything specific about your sort of teaching program? You know, how you're going to approach, how the club's going to approach that?
5: You know, there is, and unfortunately we are preparing to open the course, and I invited Brock to come on to have a conversation more kind of golf centric, and he was like, there's no way.
18: Well,
5: after we get opened and he has a little time to take a breath, we'll get him back on just to talk specifically. But we will be having a teaching facility in a really beautiful teaching building, and our driving range is pretty remarkable in that you start at the top of this hill and you hit out downhill, so everyone looks like an amazing golfer. because the ball just rolls and rolls and rolls. So, but we will have indeed some pretty remarkable teaching aspects of our golf program.
19: Now, I want to back up so one of the courses was designed by Tiger Woods. And mm-hmm. Who designed the short course and the other course?
5: TGR, Tiger's company, is designing the short course.
19: Cool.
5: And then our second 18 is designed by King Collins Doran. And they've done a lot outside of the country. They will be the name in just a few years. They're making quite a name for themselves here in the States.
19: Now, is this one of those things where they try to make the course crazy difficult, and that's a good pat on the back, or do they try to make it
5: playable? Yeah,
19: playable.
5: We're not
19: good.
5: We will never be a PGA site. It's pretty much impossible to walk either one of the courses. King Collins will be a little bit easier, but it's so much up and down. And then there's a lot of space between holes, so it's not like a links course where you can see people putting while you're teeing off. It's, you know, we had a lot of land and we used every bit of it.
1: Okay, but
5: I'd love to get you signed up to do a tour of the golf course, by the way.
1: That would be fantastic. Beth, let's talk a little bit about, I know that when the lots first became available over at East Village, there was a lot of demand. Tell us where you stand in terms of availability, first at East Village and then over at the golf side.
5: So we are sold out of our ski lots. Those sold out pretty early on last year. And as you can imagine, they are, you know, being Deer Valley and ski out lots, they were at a premium, and we had 144 lots, and Sheila and AJ Hall were our sales team on that project, and they just killed it, just hit it way out of the park. Sheila now, so I am the executive vice president of Reef Capital. Reef Capital owns Marcella as well as some other clubs. Reef is building the condo project at Deer Valley East Village.
1: Mm.
5: It's called Cormont. So it will be 325-ish condos over the retail space, about 100,000 square foot of retail space, retail and restaurants at East Village. And so Sheila and AJ are also working on selling that project, and those are going pretty briskly as well. Lower price because they are, you know, condo units and rentable. I think like the, you know, the Waldorf or, you know, something like that where it's owned by individuals and then we manage the rentals of it.
1: Yeah, when you think about the Waldorf, you don't usually think about lower priced, but that's neither here nor there. Will those condos, Beth, will they be eligible for possible social memberships?
5: No, Cormont has no relationship to Marcella.
1: Okay.
5: So
1: oh, gotcha.
5: They will not have any membership available. Now, we're trying to keep the club small-ish,
1: yeah,
5: so that our members, you know, can always get on the golf course when they want. We are hopeful when both golf courses are open that we won't even need to have tee times, that members will have so much availability that members can just show up when they want to play and we will get them out somewhere.
1: Okay, so we've talked about what happened at Easter Valley. Tell us about, my understanding was that there was a process of lot allocation that was being gone through for the golf side. Can you explain where things are and
5: sure,
1: how that process is working?
5: Right. So as we talked, we had 150 golf memberships that were attached to the East Village side. And then the other delta to get to that 500 membership, that's 350 golf memberships over on the Jordan L. Ridge side. Even though we have more lots than that, as we talked, there's 175 social members that will make up the rest of those 525 lots at Jordan L. Ridge. We took deposits early on for those 350 memberships, and we sold those out probably 2 years ahead of schedule because of the demand being so high. By putting down a deposit on a full membership, it puts you in line to choose a lot, and it also you got to keep your, you know, the deposit by getting it early. You just made sure that your lot that you would buy had a full golf membership on it.
7: Mm-hmm.
5: Once we sold out those golf memberships, then we started taking the ski membership deposit,
7: mm-hmm.
5: which, I mean, honestly, had very little to do with skiing other than they get access to that ski lodge. It's just a cool way to save social membership.
7: Yeah.
5: And we do live in a ski town, so I just wanted to put that out there. And what we're doing now is we have members who've come in, put their money down for a ski membership, and it also puts them in line to pick a lot. It also puts them in line to upgrade to golf if we have anyone that decides to resign from the club. And life happens and people have resigned.
7: Sure.
5: And we immediately give them their money back, and we upgrade someone that wants to. Now, there are people that don't want to upgrade to golf. They're like, you know what, those four rounds you're going to give me every year are plenty for my use, and they just want to be able to live over on those two golf courses and use all of those fabulous amenities that we'll be building. The third amenity that we haven't talked about, so you have the Mountain Lodge at Deer Valley East Village, and then you have the City Park amenities with the family clubhouse and the golf clubhouse.
19: Whoops, did we just lose
18: We've
19: Beth?
18: Been speaking with Beth Armstrong of the Marcel.
19: Wait, you're back. She's back. Sorry, Beth, we lost you for a moment.
18: You were talking about the third amenity.
5: The third amenity, yes. Yeah. So other than everything located at Jornell Ridge, Central Park area, and everything located at the mountain at Deer Valley East Village, we also have that corner of Heber and Main where we own the previously Main and Sky. It's now Albion, totally refurbished. It will have those condos are now being sold as fractional units. So Gretchen Hudgens is selling that, and you can always just look up Albion and it's in Park City, and you can find out more about those beautiful refurbished condos in that previously Main and Sky condo hotel. On the fourth floor, I don't know if you've been up, but it's like the largest open view deck on Main Street. And so we've built a Marcella membership space up there. And so we'll host our members when they're on Main Street shopping or a pre-ski. We'll also have events up there. Down below in what was previously known as the Wasatch Room, it's yet TBD to get a new name, but I do have one in mind, and that I'm pushing really hard, but I'm not going to say it yet. And we're going to see how much push pull I really have, because I think it's little. But this will be the test, as if they take my name suggestion. So the Wasatch Room is going to be our Park City ski lodge, where you'll be able to store your skis and boards and boots, and we'll also have the day lockers there. And same as on the Deer Valley Mountain Lodge, we'll have breakfast and lunches that will be served there, provided in our kitchen there at Albion. And so it's a beautiful space, and that's another one that I would highly recommend you going in and taking a tour of and checking out. It's good stuff to know. So that Reef actually purchased sort of that corner. So we own the Le Depot building, mm-hmm. which used to be the old restaurant, and then all of that Main and Sky structure, and have that kind of courtyard area and that Union Patisserie. And if you haven't tried the Union Patisserie, our baker is probably, she would be one of the best in town, because I can't go by there and not get a macaroon or one of her croissants the chocolate croissant. It's just out of this world. So I recommend you go by and visit the Union.
18: Okay. Beth, if people want to learn more and maybe want a tour, who do they contact? Is the website that you go to? How does this work?
5: Yeah, there's a website, marcellaclub.com. Kirsten Fossey is our new vice president of membership for Marcella. Her number is on there.
7: If they want to reach out to me, it's very easy. It's beth.armstrong@marcellaclub.com. I would be more than happy to give someone a tour of any of those properties we just talked about.
18: All right.
7: And Kirsten, actually, on the website.
18: All right. Thank you, Beth. We've been speaking with Beth Armstrong about Marcella. Thanks for spending time with us this morning, Beth. We will be right back after this.
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19: Well, there's that music not playing. Come on, play. There it is.
18: There we go. Welcome back. The Bagel Den has been a popular spot in Heber for a number of years, but it more recently opened a Park City location. Here to talk about it is the owner, Matt Johnson. Good morning, Matt.
23: Good morning, everybody.
18: Thanks for being here. So, Matt, let's tell us a bit about your background and what led you to the bagel business.
23: We're originally from upstate New York, and we moved out here about 14 years ago now. And upstate New York, bagels are just part of life. Like, everywhere you go, before you go skiing, hiking, anything outdoors, you stop with your family and grab a bagel. That's what you do. And when we came out here, there wasn't anything in the Wasatch Back area, so we decided to go at it on our own.
18: And had you have any background in the business? I mean, or were you just a aficionado?
23: No, I've always been, you know, retail management, restaurant management, all those kind of things and stuff. So it was very natural. You know, I've managed different bakeries, different this and that. So it was natural to go out on our own and give it a try.
18: Okay, so before you take this on, tell us a little bit about the research project that you have to go through to figure out how to make a better bagel.
23: Oh, it was so much fun. I got to give a lot of credit. We import our raw dough from Long Island. I wanted a real New York bagel was a big thing.
18: It's the water.
23: That's what they say.
19: You bring the dough in from Long Island?
23: Yeah, just raw dough. Raw dough. Then we do all preparation in-house. So I work with a second-generation dough producer off of Long Island, and he ships us all of our dough across country. And it was crazy at first. Like, before we got big enough, we handled all that internally and stuff. And as we got bigger, U.S. Foods was like, we have trucks going across country every day. Like, let us take care of this for you. So U.S. Foods now trucks thousands of cases of our dough from Long Island. Malt, yeah. So it's
19: well,
23: been.
19: Well, that means New York pizza could come here. You could truck pizza dough across country.
23: Absolutely, you could. There's no question about that. So
18: okay, so the first thing was you decided you wanted really authentic dough, right?
23: Yes.
18: But that's only part of the story. I mean, my guess is you had to go through some other sort of developmental experimentation to get the bagel that you wanted.
23: Absolutely. Lots and lots of practice bakes and, you know, those things, because even the three different stores we own are at different elevations, and different elevations is different bakings and different temperatures and different everything. So before we open each location, it's like test bake, test bake, test bake, throw them away, give them away, you know, and everything until you find exactly what you want and how you want it to be. And then you lock it in and you train and you go with it.
19: So you have a different, the dough comes in, and then different time, different temperatures because of the altitude. Now, do you have to proof the dough?
23: Okay. Oh, we do all four steps. Yeah, okay. We do all the proofing.
18: What are the four steps?
23: We retard overnight. All of our dough sits in a cooler overnight to retard for the evening, and then we proof, steam, and bake. And I know some people listening are going
18: to
23: lose their mind over steaming, not
18: boiling. Yeah.
23: Yep, I know that. But for me, it's... I think you can tune a modern steam oven into pretty much whatever level you want it to be to compare.
19: Yeah, and also at altitude, boiling water doesn't boil at 212.
23: No, and it's crazy. And, you know, for me also the safety side of things of having, you know, boiling water in the middle of a kitchen compared to, So
18: let's help our listeners get a visual of what's going on in the kitchen of those four steps, okay? So the dough comes in, is it coming in vats and...
23: Cases and cases of dough. Yeah, we get cases of dough. We have bakers in at 4:30 every single morning. You know, they come in every morning and they start the whole process as far as the preparing the dough, proofing, baking, and then the last thing they do before they go home every day is get dough ready for the next day so that it can retard overnight and be ready to go for the next morning. You know, we're moving about 1,000 bagels per shop per day.
1: That's what I was going to ask you, 1,000 bagels per day.
23: Yeah, so, and then on top of that, I mean, you know, for us, it's really important. Like, all of our meats are all natural, no additives. We slice all of our meats in-house. All of our cheese is, you know, all natural, again, California cow cheese that we slice in-house every day. And that's when, to be honest, when I started the Bagel Den, that's all I wanted, is kind of to bring food back to what food was, instead of worrying just about profits and crucifying quality. Like, let's bring back quality and healthy and, you know, serve it and make it affordable.
1: So let's go back to, first of all, you mentioned three locations.

0: just brought in sourdoughs, a brand new addition to our lineup. But, you know, we have all the staples. So.
1: Now, can you tell us the story of your sourdough starter? Because I know all starters have a little bit of a backstory.
0: I can't. Sorry.
1: No?
0: Okay, let's call the chef. I literally talked to my dough provider, and it was important to me to have it out here because, you know, people ask about a gluten-free bagel, but at the end of the day, the number one ingredient in bagels is high gluten flour. You know, it's like, how does that work? You know, so, and anyone I've ever tried does not resemble a bagel in any way, you know, so instead he made a sourdough for me and did all the work and all the recipes and stuff. And yeah, we just got it in. So, and then of course we have, you know, it's kind of fun, the difference between the bagel dens, because Park City is all transplants from all over, so they're real bagel eaters of, you know, everything, bagels and poppies and sesames and, you know, this and that. Then you get over into Heber and it's all the people who want Asiago and, you know, cheddar jalapeno. Then when you get down into Provo, it's such a sweet tooth that everybody's cinnamon sugar and French toast and blueberry, you know, with sweet cream cheeses on them. And so each market is so vastly different that we're into.
1: And that sounds like breakfast bagels. Now, but you were just mentioning meat, so you have lunch bagels?
0: Oh, yeah.
2: Tell us about your sandwich array.
0: I would take our lunch. We're known for breakfast. Obviously, everybody thinks of bagels for breakfast, but I would take our lunch every day. You know, every one of our lunch sandwiches, a full quarter pound of meat. Like I said, all natural meat, single sourced. You know, the turkey you get is like the turkey you eat at Thanksgiving dinner, you know, that we slice in-house. And you know, our avocado is just avocado, no additives, preservatives. You know, our bacon is the thickest bacon you can buy, center cut, nitrate free. So we make some amazing lunch sandwiches. We just rolled in pastrami that's actually a local pastrami. So that's on a special menu right now.
1: I'm dying here.
2: Yeah, I want a Reuben bagel, right? Reuben pastrami, sauerkraut,
0: the bagels. Yeah, we actually do a Rachel. We do a homemade coleslaw that we make in-house. So we're doing it's on our special menu right now that we just rolled out. So it's been super fun.
1: Okay. I think other people are like Roger and I right now. They are salivating while they're listening to this out there. And they're saying, what time can I get one of those? And where is it here in Park City? And where is it in Heber?
0: Perfect. We serve a full menu open to close. So we're open 6 a.m. to 5 p.m. 7 days a week. And we serve full menu from the minute we open to the minute we close. So Park City, we're located right in Kimball Junction. Where Park City Roasters used to be. We have a great relationship with Park City Roasters. All of our coffee, espresso, all that comes from Park City Roasters. So they wanted to focus on roasting and wholesale. So we took over the cafe side 2 years ago. So we're right where they were. Heber, we're right on the main strip in front of where Smith's used to be. And then Provo, we're down at the shops at Riverwood as soon as you come out of the canyon. So we're getting all those skiers going to Sundance as well.
1: Nice. Very, very
2: so,
1: nice.
2: So we've talked to a lot of restaurant operators, and one of the things that is typical is that there is a seasonal change in what gets ordered. Do you see a seasonal change at all?
0: No, I don't see a lot of
2: I'm
0: that.
2: Not surprised.
0: You know, we see a seasonal change in business, obviously.
2: Sure.
0: You know,
2: yeah.
0: When all the sports tournaments come to town, like, you need to expect a line out the door some days, you know, on the weekends. But our menu stays so consistent. Our special menu is the first time I've changed the menu in 8 years. So we kept the menu identical for 8 years, and I, to be honest, I got bored of it. I was like, I'm sick of eating the same things for 8 years, you know, so it was like, oh, what do I like? Oh, I love pastrami. I miss it. Like, you know, let's find a good one.
1: Yeah, I like that.
2: Okay, so you call it a special menu. Is that because it's going to be temporary?
0: Yep. Yeah, okay. We're going to do some quarterly special menus, and if something kills it, we'll keep it on the menu so that way it'll be there. But also, I don't want a huge menu, you know, it's too many choices. So if something is huge, we'll keep it. But otherwise, I think there's some excitement in making people come back.
1: So breakfast bagels, lunch bagels, you know, savory bagels. What is the, whether it's on the menu or a special order, what's the most unusual or bizarre bagel that you have? You say is not a bagel?
0: Gosh, that's, you know, we just came, oh my gosh, that's a tough question, man. You have to give me a heads up before these things.
1: Okay, we'll come back to that one.
0: We pretty much, we'll let most people customize things any way they want. So the customer creates the way crazier things than we create on the menu. You know, for me, I want to make things that most people want. You know, like our lox, that's something I love to talk about.
2: Good.
0: I was about to ask
2: you about your lox.
0: Yep, our smoked salmon we also bring in from Long Island. It's a sustainable product.

0: straight out of Long Island. It's funny, when I came to Utah and we decided to open the bagel dens, I sampled lox from everywhere you can imagine.
1: Well,
0: and
1: that's tough work. Oh.
0: The contractors had it tough too, because they were also, but you know, a lot of smoked salmon is so salty, and with the capers, it just overpowers anything. And again, U.S. Foods was like, let me bring in a product for you. They're like, we don't carry it, but let us get it in and you can try it. And they brought it, and I was like, oh, here it is, you know. So we do. We have a great product that comes up, again, from Long Island product.
1: And of course, if we're going to talk about the lox, we have to talk about the cream cheese. Okay. Tell us about your cream cheese.
0: Awesome. Yeah, we make all of our cream cheese in-house. So obviously we start with a plain cream cheese, but like every flavored cream cheese, we have 9 of them currently at the Bagel Den, is made in-house. 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We're fresh, we're natural, we're affordable, we're healthy, you know. And
1: what kind of a cream cheese product do you start with?
0: We a U.S. Foods product. 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Actually, I don't want to say this, well, I should, but you know, we don't use Philadelphia. There's better cream cheese out there than that brand, and so we start with a smaller batched cream cheese is what our bases are.
2: And do you, besides people going to you, do you do catering?
0: Oh, a tremendous amount. Yeah, tremendous. We don't use any third-party delivery services. I do not believe in that as an owner. But yes, we do tons of offices, schools. I mean, my goodness, when it's teacher appreciation week, you know, or teacher development week, it's every day we have one of the schools that we're serving, you know, 200, 250 egg sandwiches for. Golf tournaments, that's another big one. You know, a lot of people will use us for the breakfast for the golf tournaments where we're cranking out 250 breakfast sandwiches. And we do a lot of fruit parfaits, fruit and yogurt parfaits, fresh diced fruit salads to go with it.
2: Yeah.
1: And what are your most popular breakfast sandwiches?
0: Oh, my gosh. The bacon, egg, and cheese, obviously, is the right way.
1: Yeah.
0: But we do a carnivore that's insane. It has all three meats, ham, bacon, sausage, 2 slices of cheese. Every egg we do is hand-cracked. We did 24,000 eggs in the month of October. I know that because of the bird flu. You know, when the bird...
1: 24,000. Yeah, so you use real eggs and you...
0: Every single one of them. Every single one.
1: Okay, so is it a scrambled egg product?
0: Yeah, we fry every egg. Yeah, we have little rings on a grill that it's 4.5 inches to exactly fit the size of a bagel, and we hand crack every egg into a ring, and yeah, there they go.
2: And how do you keep the bagels the same size then?
0: It's so consistent. If your recipe, if your baking is dialed in and you do everything the same way every day, you know, every once in a while it is an imperfect world, you know, and every once in a while you'll have something that doesn't, but on a whole, they're so consistent across the board.
2: And if I had a special party or something, I wanted a cool shape of a bagel, is that possible?
0: I have not branched into that. Yeah, no, it is super possible if you're, I'm honest, it's just... For me, it's a matter of doing what we do and doing it 100%. And when you start branching out and watering down what you do, you know, you're sacrificing something.
2: Some quality, yeah.
1: So when you talk about owning multiple stores, we talk to a lot of restaurant owners. One of the challenges we always hear about is staffing.
2: Oh, yeah.
1: Talk to us a little bit about staff. I want to talk about staffing, then I want to talk about span of control. But let's start with staffing.
0: Staffing has never been a problem for the Bagel Dens. And I feel so...
1: We're all laughing because our production manager just walked by the studio holding 2 bagels high in his hands, making us jealous because we're not going to get ours until this segment is over. Anyway, sorry, go ahead.
0: Yeah, I've never, in our Bagel Dens, we've never had a staffing issue. For me, I tell people I'm old. Like, I believe in treating people with respect and the way it used to be and paying people a livable wage. And, you know, my employees have full health insurance and full paid vacation and free food while they work, like no questions asked, you know, and stuff. And so that's what the restaurant industry used to be, is that we took care of each other and we were a really tight-knit community. And unfortunately, you know, I think things have gone in a different direction, but we haven't. And so for me, a big drive of opening each Bagel Den has been I have managers that want to work with the Bagel Den forever. They're straightforward about it. And so if you don't give them a spot to grow and go, they're going to leave you eventually. So each one we've opened with existing managers in place existing because they want to stay with us. You know, my staff, we have 70 people at this point. They're incredible. Like, the Bagel Den is way bigger than me now. You know, it's my 6 managers and soon to be 8 managers and my 70 employees, soon to be 90 employees that, you know, I love talking about this. So this is something I could ramble on. I got your email to ask me to come on this show. And I laid in bed that night thinking of what I would say. And the next morning, I walked into the Bagel Den in Park City, and there was a gentleman there that he was right. He's like, "You're never going to recognize me." He goes, "But I met you when you first opened the first Bagel Den." And he goes, "I knew you'd be successful." And he goes, "But now," he goes, "I'm a regular in this one." And he goes, "Your mentality has caught on to an entire staff of people." He goes, "They want to do what's right for the community. They want to serve the community." And he's like, "We come in here." And he goes, "It's so different." And I can't say how thankful I am, and I don't know how it's happened.
2: that is the biggest pat on the back you can get.
0: And it was the very next morning after you guys asked, and I was like, there's my answer to the question. You know, the customer answered it for me, that, you know, we have 6 managers and 70 employees that believe in what we do and want to take care of customers. You know, we don't want to do third-party delivery services. We want to talk to people and meet people and be part of where we are.
2: Yeah, so looking 5 years down the road, 10 years down the road, what do you see?
0: I'm a blind squirrel. I see nothing.
2: Okay.
0: You know,
2: I like that.
0: As opportunities arise, you know, it's funny. I just drove past the new Park City Film Studio with my wife yesterday, and I was like, that would be a great location for another Bagel Den. And as we drove by it last night after playing golf at 10 o'clock at night, because she was like, "You're right, that would be one." So there might be an email going out today.
2: Exactly.
1: Okay, we've been speaking with Matt Johnston of the Bagel Den. Time has flown by. Matt, thanks for being here, and thanks for the bagels.
0: My pleasure. Thanks for having me.
1: What's the website?
0: TheBagelDen.com.
1: Right. We'll be right back after this.
3: On the Nexus Green Earth, we head to southern Utah to discuss an area that's garnered quite a bit of attention lately, Grand Staircase Escalante National Monument. We'll be speaking with Earth Sciences educator and geologist Krista Sadler about the area's highly unique and biodiverse ecology. Then we hear from Executive Director of Grand Staircase Escalante Partners, Jackie Grant, about the organization and the outcome of a recent attempt by Utah delegation to utilize the Congressional Review Act to overturn the monument's management plan. That's on this Green Earth, Tuesday in the 9 a.m. hour. Don't miss it.
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1: And we'd also like to thank our guests. We started the hour by speaking with Ember Conley, the Ambassador of Fun for Park City Performing Arts. We then spoke to Beth Armstrong of Marcella about the opening of the new Tiger Woods Golf Course, and we just finished our hours with Matt Johnston of Bagel Den. KPCW Park City, stay tuned. NPR News is next.
4: Live from NPR News in Washington, I'm Amy Held. Secretary of State Marco Rubio is set to travel to the UAE, Kuwait, and Bahrain this week as the Trump administration steps up efforts to end the war it launched in February. Vice President J.D. Vance says Iran has agreed to allow UN nuclear inspectors into the country. NPR's Franco Ordonez reports Vance spoke today after wrapping negotiations in Switzerland.
5: Vance said the U.S. team of negotiators made very good progress and met several objectives. That includes establishing a mechanism to demine the Strait of Hormuz and another to help maintain the ceasefire in Lebanon. But he said they were most excited that nuclear inspectors from the International Atomic Energy Agency would be returning to the country.
6: The final deal is the house. We set the foundation. We haven't built the house, but we've laid a successful foundation to get to a good place for the American people.
5: Vance also addressed the possibility of unfreezing Iranian assets, which he said the U.S. and Qatar would manage. Franco Ordonez, NPR News, the White House.
4: Tehran has a different take, saying it did not negotiate on its nuclear program and did not accept any new commitments in those talks. This is what Iran's foreign ministry spokesman tells the official news agency of Iran. The Trump administration has dismissed hundreds of experts from federal advisory committees in fields that include science and research. NPR's Acadia Riddle reports.
7: The Trump administration has given little explanation for disbanding these committees. An executive order says it will reduce government waste. But experts like Michael Abrams argue there's little waste in this system. He works for an advocacy group called the Public Citizen and wrote a report on this subject. Abrams says these committees are an important tool connecting policy to practice.
8: You want to crowdsource it. with the best minds. And that's what federal advisory committees do. Why wouldn't you want to do that?
7: Some of the issues these committees were studying before they were canceled include how best to treat long COVID, how to help rural communities with health care, and how to prevent disease outbreaks in hospitals. Katie Riddle, NPR News.
4: Longtime Federal Reserve Chairman Alan Greenspan died this morning at the age of 100. NPR's Scott Horsley has more on his legacy.
9: Former colleagues say Greenspan brought rigorous analytical discipline to monetary policymaking and helped establish the credibility that remains one of the Federal Reserve's most important assets. Greenspan was an acolyte of the libertarian Ayn Rand and a reluctant regulator who believed bankers' self-interest would prevent them from excessive risk. He acknowledged the shortcomings of that hands-off approach only after risky behavior produced the great financial crisis 2 years after he left the Fed in 2006. Scott Horsley, NPR News, Washington.
4: UK Prime Minister Keir Starmer today announced his resignation. He will stay on as caretaker until his center-left Labour Party chooses a new prime minister. Nominations begin July 9th. It's NPR News. Three people died in Bordeaux, France, from extreme heat, officials say, where it's forecast to reach 107 degrees today. A heat wave in Western Europe has disrupted schools, sports, and rail service. Spain's Basque Country is set to hit 104. That's more than double its historic average for the day, according to Reuters' Climate Monitor. The most intense heat waves would be impossible without human-caused global warming. For many American kids, summer means screens. NPR's Ritu Chatterjee reports new research gives insight into protecting their well-being.
10: Studies show that screen use goes up for kids during the summer, and that's linked to less physical activity, less time outdoors, less sleep, and worse mood. But the good news, says pediatrician Dr. Jason Nagata, is that kids don't necessarily want to be stuck to screens all day.
11: Children and teens themselves report that they actually don't want to be glued to their phones over the summer. It's just oftentimes they're a little bit bored, and that's the easiest thing to reach to.
10: Nagata says parents should keep their kids busy with summer camps and other activities so there's less time for screens. And he says parents should set screen time rules for the summer. Ritu Chatterjee, NPR News.
4: The World Cup's expansion from 32 teams to 48 has defied expectations of total lopsided results. Tiny Cape Verde's first run has included draws against favored Spain and yesterday Uruguay. And this afternoon in the Dallas area, defending champions Argentina play Austria. Lionel Messi needs just one more goal to make the all-time men's World Cup record of 17. It's NPR News.
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14: What's up, party people? It's a Monday morning. It's Monday, June 22nd, 2026. We're just zooming through June. I mean, the 4th of July is only a week from Saturday. Can you believe it? I know, it's going fast, but let's enjoy the time we got. I'm Jack Footer, a.k.a. Jay Thu. I'll be with you guys this morning, playing you awesome songs from our vast library here at KPCW. We'll also bring you NPR News, as you just heard, giving you national news. We also got the weather, PSAs, Lost and Found. We got the concert extravaganza, see what concerts are going on in Summit, Wasatch Counties, and beyond. We also will have a sports update, see what's going on in the wide world of sports. And most importantly, like I said, we got music, and more music. So if there's any music you want to hear, 435-655-8255. Again, those digits are 435-655-8255. And I will play what you want to hear. So you can send in your song request. And also, don't forget, that number works as well for traffic updates. Looking at the UDOT cameras, there is no accidents or anything going on around town, but just remember, there's that ongoing construction on 224, so whether you're heading towards Kimball Junction or you're heading into town, there are some lane closures as things go down to one lane near right before the Park City Hotel, and then also just about at Burger King, so... and then also on Deer Valley Drive. So there's many one-lane closures and things construction-wise out there. So just give yourself a few extra minutes no matter where your day takes you. Currently right now in Park City, 70 degrees right now. Today, the high is going to be 51. That's the low. Sorry, 84 is your high today. 84. For your Tuesday, high of 86 and a low of 58. Mostly sunny skies. And we could see some rain later in the week. There's a 40% chance of that rain coming in on Thursday, and then there's a 35% chance on Saturday, both in the afternoon. For the Heber Valley right now, 69 degrees is the high is what it feels like right now. Today, the high is 91. Tomorrow, high of 93 and a low of 56. And then you guys do not have any rain chances coming any time soon. All right. With that said, we have two awesome songs to get our music started today. First up, we're throwing it back a few decades with some Echo and the Bunnymen. This is Lips Like Sugar.

0: Yes, Gautier featuring Kembra with Somebody That I Used to Know here on KPCW. Hey, I gotta be honest, I might actually like Doechii's Anxiety cover of this song a little bit better than the original. That's just me, but hey, the original's a great one too. And then we started off this set with Echo and the Bunnymen with Lips Like Sugar.
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0: Tune in to This Green Earth tomorrow morning as This Green Earth hosts head to southern Utah to explore the ecology and future of Grand Staircase Escalante National Monument. As first, earth science educator and geologist Krista Sadler discusses the monument's remarkable biodiversity. Then Jackie Grant, executive director of Grand Staircase Escalante Partners, explains her organization's work and the outcome of a recent effort to overturn the monument's management plan. All of that and more is on the next This Green Earth, which is Tuesday, tomorrow, starting at 9:06, following NPR News, right here on KPCW Park City. Well, friends, we're getting back to some great music here, starting off with two great artists. First up, Devotchka has Straight Shot, and then Mary Beth Maziar's a local artist with This Is Our Life, right after this Live Like Sam announcement, right here on KPCW Park City.
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0: The Beatles with Mean Mr. Mustard there. Before that, we had Mary Beth Maziarz with This Is Our Life. And started us off was Devotchka and their song, Straight Shot. It is the bottom of the hour and time for the Lost and Found Report. It is time for it, the Lost and Found, Lost and Found, Lost and Found. It is time for it, the Lost and Found. Here are the items on this round of the Lost and Found Report. Not many items on Keep Zibby's Lost and Found Report, which may in fact be a good thing, but here are the few items on the Lost and Found page. Back on the 20th of the month, Reese DeGraff lost a bike. It is a green, red, and yellow Santa Cruz V10 downhill bike. The bike was lost in Old Town on the 10th of the month. 435-800-7847 is the number to call if you've seen the bike. Then Kevin Barker lost a credit card. It is a Platinum American Express credit card. He lost it at the Park City Farmers Market over there at the Park City Mountain Resort on the 17th of the month. 818-795-2915 is the number to call if you've lost, if you've seen his Platinum American Express credit card. And back on the 16th of the month, David Clark lost a postbox key. It's a U.S. postbox key on a chain with a leather key fob in the shape of a beaver. It was lost on Sweet Alley near the KPCW studios. And excuse me, that was found by David Clark. Excuse me, he found that. If you know whose U.S. postbox key this is, or if you know you have a beaver-shaped U.S. postbox key, you can call David Clark at 612-220-4470. 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

0: one of my favorite artists of all time and my favorite yacht rock artist of all time, Steely Dan with Do It Again. And hey, we're going to do it again by playing more music in just a few minutes following NPR News. That last set, aside from Steely Dan, included Modest Mouse with Picking Dragon's Pockets and then Hockey Rink from Strawberry Milk.
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0: 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I'm Jack Footer, a.k.j. Foo. It's been a pleasure to bring you more music, but I get to do it for one more hour, and I'm excited to do so. Coming up next in just a few minutes following NPR News and the digits you need to punch into your phone to call or text me if you'd like a song request or have a traffic update for roads in and around town, 435-655-8255. That's 435-655-8255. Traffic-wise, not seeing anything now. Just make sure of those lane closures due to road work on 224 and around town. But with that, here's NPR, and more music is right around the bend.
3: Live from NPR News in Washington, I'm Amy Held. High-level peace talks have come to a close in Switzerland, with the U.S. and Iran agreeing to a roadmap to reach a final deal. But the two sides have different accounts about how to get there. Vice President J.D. Vance says Tehran agreed to allow U.N. nuclear inspectors into the country, but Iran's foreign ministry spokesman says they did not negotiate their nuclear program. And when it comes to American voters, they're skeptical, and the majority oppose President Trump's handling of the war he started and is trying to end. NPR's Mara Liasson reports on pushback even within Trump's own base.
4: Trump is struggling to sell it. He's getting criticism from both wings of his own party. There are some in the Make America Great Again MAGA base who are angry that he went to war in the first place. Many of them voted for him because he promised not to get involved in any more foreign wars. And they don't feel like the U.S. has achieved anything of value so far.
3: That's NPR's Mara Liasson reporting. A new order from the Supreme Court has further weakened the Federal Voting Rights Act in 7 states, mainly in the Midwest. NPR's Hansi Lo Wang reports the order comes out of a case about the landmark law's protections for disabled voters and for voters who are unable to read or write.
5: The Supreme Court is leaving in place a lower court ruling that strikes down a key tool for protecting voters with a disability or an inability to read or write. That ruling applies to Arkansas, Iowa, Minnesota, Missouri, Nebraska, North Dakota, and South Dakota. Across the country, lawsuits by voters and advocacy groups have been the main way of enforcing the Voting Rights Act's protections for voters with a disability or inability to read or write. But last year, a ruling by a federal appeals panel agreed with a novel argument by Republican state officials in Arkansas that only the U.S. Attorney General has a right to sue to enforce that protection. The Supreme Court has now refused to review the panel's ruling. The move comes about 2 months after the Supreme Court's conservative supermajority weakened the Voting Rights Act's protections against racial discrimination and redistricting. Hansi Lo Wang, NPR News, Washington.
3: British Prime Minister Keir Starmer is stepping down. His approval ratings have slumped to a historic low following a landslide win 2 years ago. NPR's Lauren Freyer reports from London. The UK is set to get its 7th leader in about a decade.
6: At a lectern outside 10 Downing Street, Starmer resigned in a tearful speech, paying tribute
7: to my fantastic wife, Vic, who has been a rock by my side through good times and bad.
6: Polls show Starmer failed to connect with voters and deliver palpable change after budget cuts under the Conservatives. He'll stay on as caretaker until his centre-left Labour Party chooses a new prime minister. Nominations begin July 9th. The lead contender is Andy Burnham, the popular outgoing mayor of Manchester, England. Lauren Freyer, NPR News, London.
3: On Wall Street, stocks are mixed. This is NPR News. Clive Davis, one of the most successful and best-known executives in the recording industry, has died, according to a family statement. During a career that spanned 5 decades, Davis played a key role in superstar success stories. Whitney Houston, Aretha Franklin, and Alicia Keys. Also Bruce Springsteen, Pink Floyd, and Aerosmith. He says he developed his music business sense analyzing the Billboard charts. Clive Davis was 94. Many pastors in the U.S. are using artificial intelligence in their work as clergy. NPR's Jason DeRose reports.
8: The evangelical research organization Barna Group finds that only 13% of Protestant pastors say they don't use AI at all in their ministry work. What they do use it for varies. Half of pastors say they turn to AI for brainstorming or generating ideas. A little more than a third say they employ artificial intelligence to research biblical or theological topics, and about a quarter report AI is writing sermons for them. Despite its wide use, 7 in 10 pastors say they approach the technology cautiously, and 4 in 10 say they're conflicted about using artificial intelligence in their ministry. Jason DeRose, NPR News.
3: The Supreme Court has reinstated a murder conviction in the 1979 disappearance of 6-year-old Eitan Peetz. By a 6-3 vote, they granted an appeal from New York prosecutors to undo an appeals court's decision that overturned the guilty verdict against Pedro Hernandez. In an opinion, the justices found federal courts should not second-guess state courts. And you're listening to NPR News.
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0: Welcome back, my friends. This is KPCW Park City. I'm your hostess with the mostest, Jack Footer, a.k.a. Jay Fu. Glad to be with you on this beautiful Monday morning. It is 11:06 here, and we're taking a quick gander at the weather. Right now, it's 73 degrees in Park City. Today, the high is 84. Tomorrow, high of 86 and a low of 58 with sunny skies. Could be some rain chances coming this weekend. We got a 41% chance of PM thunderstorms on Thursday, and then about a 30% chance of PM thunderstorms on Saturday, and another 30% chance with AM thunderstorms on Sunday. So could be a slightly rainy weekend. We'll see. For the Heber Valley, 76 degrees right now. Your high is 91 with mostly sunny skies. 93 for the high and 56 for the low tomorrow. And you guys don't have any chances of rain coming this weekend. Back to the music we descend, my friends, and we have two classic songs coming up. Paul Simon's first with Late in the Evening, and then we're going to dance with Whitney Houston, and I Want to Dance with Somebody. 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
3: Registration is now open for Park City Youth Basketball Camp. 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This camp at Park City High School runs Monday, June 22nd through Thursday, June 25th from 9 a.m. to 12 p.m. Grades 4 through 9th are invited to attend. For more information, don't hesitate to reach out to Coach Trost by emailing dtrost, that's D-T-R-O-S-T, at parkcityPCschools.us. That's dtrost, D-T-R-O-S-T, at PCschools.us, or scan the QR code in the flyer that's attached to the Park City Youth Basketball Camp announcement on KPCW's community calendar page, which is at kpcw.org. Now it's time, my friends, for the concert extravaganza. Let's see what concerts are going on in Summit, Wasatch Counties, and beyond. First up, I got a message from a listener out there saying that The Lake is playing at the Eccles Center this evening, and the show is sold out. They say if you won't be using your tickets, please let the Park City Community Foundation know, as there is a wait list. Once again, tonight, The Lake is playing at the Eccles Center, and it is a sold-out show, so if you won't be using your tickets, please let the Park City Community Foundation know, as there is a wait list. Also tonight, Corbin Benson and the Soulified were supposed to play the Depot in Salt Lake City, but that show has been officially canceled. Also coming out coming today, Dan Hall solo will be at the Park City Senior Center at 1:30. The Ogden Amphitheater at 5 o'clock has Gregory Allen Isakoff, that's up in Ogden. Opry at the Pendry has Billy Rogan. He is at 5 o'clock. Liberal Media is at Kilby Court in Salt Lake City at 7 p.m. Daniel Torrenti's at the Spur at 7. Tomorrow, Shannon Runyon's at Opry is at the Pendry at 5 o'clock. Himalayas is at Kilby Court at 6 o'clock. Sydney Keddington is at the Spur at 7. And Los Hermanos de los Andes is in Park City at 7 o'clock. Ziggy Marley's taken over Red Butte Gardens in Salt Lake City at 7:30. He will be there, let's see, he will be there tomorrow alongside Chase Emerson for his show tomorrow. And then for Wednesday, Shannon Runyon is at 10 o'clock here in Park City. Aubrey Rose at Opry at the Pendry at 5. Brothers Osborne takes over the Sandy Amphitheater at 7. Sunny Day Soap Opera takes over Kilby Court at 7. Two book trilogies at Opry's at the Pendry at 7. Johnny Gold's at the Spur at 7. The Babies are at the Egyptian Theater at 8. Elderbrook and then Elderbrook is Thursday at 5 at the Ogden Amphitheater. So those are your concerts for the next few days. That being said, my friends, we're jumping back into the music, and we're starting it off with two awesome songs. First up, it's Beck with Ride Lonesome, and then following that up is going to be some Shakedown Street from the Grateful Dead.

0: One of my favorites from The Grateful Dead, as a big Dead Head myself, that's Shakedown Street from The Grateful Dead. Before that, we had Beck with Ride Lonesome. It's time for the Lost and Found Report, a free service of this wonderful community radio station, KPCW.org. Click on that community tab at the top of the page, then Lost and Found, and you can submit a Lost and Found item or view all the Lost and Found items of your own. It's a great way you can return lost items with their owner. And we have one that just popped up from yesterday. Here we go. First up, McKenyon King found a remote. It is an easy educator remote, possibly for dogs, named Murdoch and Jupiter. It was found at the Park City Mountain Resort parking lot on the 21st of the month, which was yesterday. 970-819-7315 is the number to call if this is your easy educator remote. Then we have Joan Alper lost a card. It's a Delta Amex Reserve Purple credit card. It was lost near Gorsuch on Main Street on the 16th of the month. 435-513-2522 is the number to call if you know where Joan Alper's card is. And lastly, Jordan Horsley lost a driver's license. It is a Tennessee driver's license, which he thinks he lost by Dolly's here on Main Street on the 15th of May. 850-419-3353 is the number to call if you've seen his Tennessee driver's license. And like I said, for all the lost and found items or to submit one of your own, kpcw.org is the latest place to go for your lost and found items. And don't forget, you can also view them on the KPCW app, which you can download wherever you download your favorite apps. Starting us off is some Ziggy Marley with Tomorrow People, and then a great one from Matchbox 20, Unwell, is up next. And hey, just remember, I'll be with you guys for another half an hour or so before we turn it over to KPCW's Grace Dorfler for the Noon Report. So if you have any songs you want to hear, 435-655-8255 is the number to call or text. Ziggy's up next, right after this.
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Jive talking from the Bee Gees here on KPCW. Before that, Unwell from Matchbox 20 and Ziggy Marley with Tomorrow. We have time for one more song, and we are going to get some KT Tunstall with Hold On.

0: KT Tunstall with Hold On here on KPCW. Time to take a look at an announcement for something you can do in and around the Wasatch Back. And one thing you can do is that coming up on June 27th, it is Olympic and Paralympic Day at the Utah Olympic Park. Ever wanted to meet an Olympian or Paralympian or try out their respective sports? 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
0: Fun stuff going on in the wide world of sports, and we'll get to that next with a sports update right here following the Red Clay Strays. This is Demons in Your Choir.

That was Demons in Your Choir from the Red Clay Strays, and it's time now for a sports update. The World Cup has just been taking the world by storm, and it continues to impress. Lionel Messi, he just broke the record for the most World Cup goals as he moved up to 17 total World Cup goals as he scored the first goal of the match to give Argentina a 1-0 win. That game's currently in the 6th minute of extra time in the first half. As they have a 1-0 lead, Argentina over Austria in their group game. Lionel Messi broke the tie with Germany legend Miroslav Klose for the all-time leader in World Cup goals. And that is just one of many great games on tap today. France will take on Iraq at 3 o'clock. Norway battles Senegal, which I believe is one of the best games of the day, at 6 o'clock. And then we finish with Jordan, Algeria at 9 o'clock. Tomorrow, Portugal takes on Uzbekistan at 11. England and Ghana at 2. Panama takes on Croatia at 5. And then Colombia battles the Democratic Republic of the Congo at 8 o'clock. And yesterday's slate for Father's Day was no different. Lamine Yamal got the scoring started in the 4-0 Spain win. It was a draw for Belgium over Iran. It was a draw for Belgium and Iran at 0-0. The most interesting match of the day was Cape Verde and Uruguay, the small African nation 350 miles off the coast of Senegal, still shocking the world by drawing with the two-time World Cup champion Uruguay 2-2. And then Mohamed Salah in Egypt, they pounce on New Zealand 3-1. That's your World Cup and sports update. Back to the music. We descend for a few more minutes with Toad the Wet Sprocket. This is All I Want.

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0: Some good time in there from the Beach Boys. Always a fun way to close out the show today. Thank you guys so much for tuning in today. Hope you've enjoyed. I'm Jack Footer, a.k.a. Jay Foo. I've been with you guys this morning, but do not fear. The fun doesn't stop here. We got the KPCW Noon Report with KPCW Wasatch County reporter Grace Dorfler coming up next. We will follow that with Dave Clark in the afternoon. Claire Wiley's got the local view from 6:30. Then following Marketplace, we have Frank Lynch rounding out your Monday, so keep your dial tuned here to KPCW. 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
1: Live from NPR News in Washington, I'm Amy Held. Vice President J.D. Vance is leaving Switzerland at the conclusion of high-level peace talks with Iran. He says they have laid a foundation to get to a final deal, but they're not there yet. Vance spoke a short time ago from the tarmac.
2: We left a lot of our team. The Iranians left a lot of their team at the resort there to keep on working at. So all in all, a very productive 36 hours. We're going to have to keep working it.
1: NPR's Rob Schmitz reports Vance says during talks, Iran agreed to let UN nuclear inspectors into the country. That's something Tehran disputes.
3: Vance said Iran has agreed to allow inspectors with the IAEA back into the country, which he called the first step in ending Iran's nuclear weapons program. The two sides also agreed on a framework to make sure that military operations end in Lebanon, where Israel and the Iranian-backed militant group Hezbollah have been fighting. Iran's Foreign Minister Abbas Araghchi said on social media that major progress has been made to end the conflict in Lebanon. The discussions were strained by President Trump's renewal of threats against Iran. Rob Schmitz, NPR News, Berlin.
1: The superintendent of the Los Angeles Unified School District has resigned. It comes months after an FBI search of his home and office. Steve Futterman reports.
4: Alberto Carvalho sent a letter Sunday night to the LA Unified District announcing his decision to leave. It was in late February that the FBI conducted a raid at his home. 2 days later came this from Board Executive Officer Michael McLean.
5: Board of Education today unanimously voted to place Superintendent Alberto Carvalho on paid administrative leave.
4: The investigation into alleged fraud is reportedly connected to an AI contract. Carvalho gave the go-ahead to an AI chatbot for the school district in 2023. Carvalho has denied any wrongdoing. For NPR News, I'm Steve Futterman in Los Angeles.
1: Pope Leo has made an urgent appeal to governments to focus on fighting global hunger. In an address to the UN World Food Program, he warned that aid operations to help the poorest are also essential for protecting the idea of the international community. NPR's Ruth Sherlock reports.
6: The international system, Leo said, is becoming disorderly and conflict-ridden. He told the staff of the UN's World Food Programme in Rome that while aid and development projects become ensnared by politics and bureaucracy, weapons do not.
7: In effect, conflicts are fed more readily than people are nourished.
6: Pope Leo spoke of WFP's mission as essential to preventing humanitarian crises from deteriorating into irreversible collapse. In an era where agencies like WFP have seen budgets drastically slashed, he pressed governments to cut red tape and tear down the barriers that prevent aid from reaching those in need. Ruth Sherlock, NPR News.
1: It's NPR News. Lionel Messi has broken the World Cup men's record, scoring his 17th goal today for Argentina in their game against Austria in Arlington, Texas, a short time ago. Blood tests that are under development are getting better at screening for multiple cancers. NPR's Yuki Noguchi reports the FDA could approve the first such blood test around the end of the year.
8: Screening is common in the U.S. for a handful of cancers like breast, colon, and cervical. But recent research in the Journal of Clinical Oncology on patients in the U.K. showed blood tests that can detect cancer markers can help catch disease earlier. Megan Hall heads medical affairs for Grail, the company that makes the test used in the study.
9: So it's a real fundamental shift in how we think about cancer screening. Instead of screening for individual cancers, we can now screen an individual for multiple cancers simultaneously.
8: She says such tests, currently under regulatory review, could help improve survival rates. Yuki Noguchi, NPR News.
1: Firefighters in Los Angeles are gaining ground on a warehouse fire burning since Wednesday. Crews have knocked down walls in preparation for a full demolition of the building. The cold storage facility was holding tons of frozen food, including what's now decaying meat. The blaze has made air quality unhealthy around the Boyle Heights neighborhood, keeping people indoors. The company says it believes the fire started while workers were testing the roof's solar panels. Governor Gavin Newsom has declared a state of emergency. It's NPR News.
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11: Good afternoon. It is 12:06 on this Monday, June 22nd. I'm KBCW's Grace Dorfler with your noon report. Traffic across the region looks relatively clear. I'm not seeing any major slowdowns to report, and I will let you know if that changes over the next half hour. As far as weather goes, it is 78 degrees in Old Town Park City. Mostly clear skies. There is smoke in some areas. That's due to wildfires on the Wasatch Front. The high this afternoon is 85, and you may continue to see smoke through the rest of the day. In the Heber Valley, it is 78 degrees and sunny with a high of 91. You can expect to see smoke in the sky there as well. It's going to be a very warm week across the region. Tomorrow and Wednesday, highs will be in the upper 80s in Park City and the low 90s in the Heber Valley. Let's turn now to local news. Tomorrow is primary day across the Wasatch Back. Here to chat a little bit about elections that voters who are tuned in right now may be voting in is Connor Thomas, our Summit County reporter. How are you, Connor?
12: Great. Happy primary election day eve.
11: Indeed. Yes. Yeah, so let's start a little bit by talking about who's on the ballot.
12: Yeah. I mean, this year or this primary in Summit County, it's pretty simple. It can be quite complicated with all the different precincts, the various boundaries, and the different levels of government that we have to have elections for all at once. But right now, it's pretty easy. There are not any primary elections for any Summit County boards of education. Only for a couple seats on the Summit County Council, and then on the Republican side, a state house seat and a federal house seat. So it's pretty simple. If you live in the Kimball Junction or Snyderville Basin area, you will be probably voting for, if you have a Democratic primary ballot, voting for District 4 and 5. So if you're 4, that's kind of the central Snyderville Basin. That's Christy Babalis and John Kuchera running in that district. Meredith Reed and the incumbent Candace Hart are running in District 5, that being Jeremy Ranch, Lower Pine Brook, and Summit Park. And then on the Republican side, we have primaries for U.S. House District 3. Phil Lyman and Celeste Malloy are the candidates in that one, and that's pretty much countywide. And then Utah House District 59, that is Jeffrey Pierce and Luke Searle. But that district only covers Park City proper and a sliver of the Snyderville Basin in Summit County, but it is a countywide election for your neck of the woods, Grace.
11: Yeah, exactly. And it's worth noting that voters in Wasatch County will be voting in the Malloy-Lyman race as well. So we've got those races in common. We don't have any Democratic primaries. We do have all countywide Republican primaries. The race many people are watching is the one for sheriff. Incumbent Jared Rigby is running for a third term, and he's being challenged by Jeremy Hales, who's currently the director of emergency management in the county. For any Wasatch County voters listening, Eric Maynard's name is on the ballot. He was running. He's a member of the Summit County Sheriff's Office. He withdrew last month, so any votes cast for him will not be counted. So pay attention to that one. Also on the ballot is clerk auditor. Park City recorder Michelle Kellogg is challenging the incumbent, Joey Granger. She's been in the role since 2020. And then the last local race we're looking at is county council, an at-large seat, and Republicans Rachel Kaler and William Vance, who goes by Brett, are on the ballot for that.
12: Yeah, Grace, and it's worth noting that if you got your ballot in the mail and you want to return it in the mail, I'm going to go out on a limb and say, don't do that at this point. There is a very good chance it won't arrive at the clerk's office by 8 p.m. tomorrow. And that is a relatively recent change at the state legislature. It needs to be in your local election official's hand by 8 p.m. at their office, I suppose. But the other way to do that is to put it in one of the ballot drop boxes located around the Wasatch back by 8 p.m. tomorrow. That will count your mail-in ballot. But sending it through USPS at this point might not work.
11: Yeah, a primary day postmark is no longer going to cut it. So can you tell me where the drop boxes are?
12: Okay, so it's quite a long list, but here we go in rapid succession. The courthouse on Colville's Main Street, the Quinns Junction Health Department building, the Park City Library, the Jeremy Ranch Park and Ride, Oakley City Hall, Francis City Hall, the Colville Library, the Market at Park City Grocery Store, the Camas Library, the Kimball Junction Library, and the Town Hall in Hennifer are your Summit County drop boxes.
11: Okay, so lots of places to get that ballot turned in by 8 p.m. tomorrow. And then on the Wasatch County side, you can drop it at the town halls in Charleston, Midway, Hideout, or Wallsburg, at the County Admin Building, or at the County Library and Senior Center. And again, that deadline is 8 p.m. tomorrow. There's also in-person voting from 7 a.m. to 8 p.m., I think that's in both counties.
12: Yes. As always, you can be in line by the time polls close, and they will still let you vote. You just got to be in line. Don't leave.
11: Good to know. Anything else you feel voters should know about primary coverage?
12: No, just go to your local clerk's website, whether that's Wasatch or Summit County, and they will have, again, the list of drop boxes, polling locations, all that good stuff. And we will be compiling some of that information on kpcw.org as well.
11: Good deal. Thank you so much, Connor.
12: Thanks.
11: We've been speaking with Summit County reporter Connor Thomas. 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We'll be right back with some local news.
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11: It is 12:12. 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I'm Grace Dorfler. Open fires, fireworks, and tracer ammunition are banned in all unincorporated areas of Summit and Wasatch counties. Summit County began enforcing Stage 1 fire restrictions on June 6th. The restrictions ban open fires except those in permanent fire pits or developed campgrounds. Smoking near dry vegetation and discharging fireworks or other pyrotechnic devices is also prohibited. Unincorporated areas of Wasatch County are also enforcing Stage 1 restrictions as of Friday. Open fires and fireworks are prohibited within Park City limits through October 31st after a warm, dry winter. A Wyoming rancher is building a data center close to Summit County, Utah, across the Wyoming state line. KPCW's Connor Thomas reports he got the green light last week.
12: Uinta County, Wyoming commissioners unanimously voted to permit an artificial intelligence data center Tuesday. The Uinta County Herald reports the Prometheus hyperscale approval followed public pushback in packed town hall meetings, not unlike recent data center hearings in Box Elder County, Utah. Southwestern Wyomingites had questions about the data center's environmental impact. At roughly 12 miles east of Evanston, on the south side of Interstate 80, it will be the closest data center to Summit County, Utah. Prometheus says construction will begin within 6 months of final permitting and take 4 to 5 years. However, its footprint will be 20 times smaller than Box Elder's 9-gigawatt data center planned for 10,000 acres near the Great Salt Lake. Prometheus calls the Evanston Data Center its flagship project. The company says it's located on 506 acres that founder Trenton Thornock's family has ranched for six generations. The data center will run on 1.25 gigawatts more electricity than all the homes in Wyoming currently use. Speaking with Wyoming Public Media last November, Thornock pitched it as a green data center amid fields of wind and solar. But he says most of its power will come from natural gas, a readily available and relatively clean fossil fuel. Thornock eventually wants to tap nuclear energy, too. A private on-site well will supply the data center's plumbing, but Prometheus says it will cool the servers with a water glycol mixture that lasts 6 years before it must be changed out. Eric Schlitt, the director of Prometheus's Build Wyoming initiative, says the coolant mixture will be trucked in. That means the data center won't draw on groundwater or surface water for cooling, and Schlitt says it won't use water from the nearby Bear River, which feeds the Great Salt Lake. Downstream, in Box Elder County, it's unclear where celebrity investor Kevin O'Leary will source the water to cool his own data center. Two of its water rights applications have been withdrawn amid concerns it will deplete the Great Salt Lake more quickly. KUER reports local communities across Utah are scrambling to draft data center regulations after the public outcry in Box Elder. The development code in eastern Summit County, where much of the Great Salt Lake's water originates, does not address data centers. Planners have discussed including guidelines in the east side's next general plan document. Summit County Councilmember Chris Robinson says the Utah Association of Counties is training local officials on how to handle data center proposals. Still, he thinks Summit County's bumpy topography and expensive land won't make it easy to build large computing campuses.
14: I'm no expert, but I guess if you can do one in Evanston or Uinta, you could do one in our county.
12: Prometheus Hyperscale has another data center planned in central Wyoming and another in Texas. The Cowboy State Daily reports they are planned to be similarly water efficient. Connor Thomas, KPCW News.
15: The Babies, celebrating 50 years. Led by original member and legendary drummer Tony Brock, the iconic sounds of The Babies takes you on a nostalgic and scintillating journey of musical craftsmanship and rock and roll. 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
11: It is 12:17. You are listening to the KPCW Noon Report. Every year, Wasatch County's victim advocates help hundreds of crime victims navigate the legal system. The majority of those they serve have experienced domestic violence. For victims, reporting a crime to police is just the start of what can be a long and complex journey through the legal system, from interviews and paperwork to charges and sometimes a trial. Victim advocates are tasked with ensuring survivors don't navigate that process alone. In Wasatch County, advocates have supported more than 500 crime victims from July 2025 through June 2026. Over 300 were survivors of domestic violence. Advocate Kristen Guthrie says her office assists victims throughout their court cases, connects them with counseling and other resources, and helps them apply for financial restitution.
16: We help with all of that to make sure that we try to minimize the financial burden of the victimization itself. I don't think victims should have that on top of the victimization and the trauma.
11: Guthrie told the Wasatch County Council Wednesday the office recently hired a second part-time victim advocate, Liz Cummings.
16: She's Spanish-speaking, and I can't tell you how thrilled we are to have a Spanish-speaking victim advocate on board.
11: Advocates accompany their clients to court or share updates from hearings if clients prefer.
16: They don't always want to go to court because it's scary, quite frankly. They don't want to see that person, and so we're there to provide that buffer between them and the criminal justice system.
11: In addition to helping domestic violence survivors, advocates also support victims of child abuse, physical or sexual assault, stalking, homicide, and more. As for perpetrators, Utah law requires counties to create plans to reduce the odds they'll reoffend. County Manager Dustin Graybaugh says local leaders, law enforcement, and mental health experts take a holistic approach to provide treatment and education.
17: We do programs in the jail, treatment programs, work release programs, and other things to try and make sure that we are doing the most we can to reduce recidivism and to address our issues in the county.
11: To find resources for victims of crime in Wasatch County, visit kpcw.org. You're listening to local news from KPCW. We'll be right back after this.
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11: Runners and walkers can start their 4th of July celebrations on the right foot at Park City Ski and Snowboard's 5K. KPCW's Sydney Weaver reports the event is one of the team's largest fundraisers each summer.
19: Park City Ski and Snowboard has hosted the 4th of July 5K fun run for 42 years and counting. Cole Sport founder Gary Cole and Phil Thompson started the race, now capped at 1,000 runners each year. Cole Sport co-owner and ski and snowboard alum Adam Cole says the course has followed the same route for four decades.
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19: The July 4th race begins near Park City Mountain's first-time parking lot. 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A link to sign up and more information is available at kpcw.org. Sydney Weaver, KPCW News.
11: President Trump called for Utah to end mail-in voting on Truth Social Thursday. KPCW's Connor Thomas reports state lawmakers have already directed researchers to study whether it's reliable.
12: President Donald Trump criticized Utah's universal vote-by-mail system on Truth Social Thursday, days before the June 23rd primary election. He speculates that states with mail-in ballots, quote, head left, meaning politically left-wing, and that, quote, we should stop Utah from doing this, unquote. Utah Lieutenant Governor Deidre Henderson disputes the president's claims, writing on Threads that 90% of Utah voters return mail-in ballots via the U.S. Postal Service or in a ballot drop box. She continues, quote, a majority of Utahns appear to love both vote-by-mail and the Republican Party. Utah's GOP-led legislature has already decided to put mail-in voting under the microscope in the run-up to November. Earlier this year, lawmakers commissioned a study being led by Justin Jones, the executive director of the Gary Herbert Institute for Public Policy at Utah Valley University.
21: Is it safe? Is it secure? Is it doing what it's supposed to do?
12: Jones's team will be comparing Utah with other states, such as Georgia, Tennessee, Colorado, Arizona, and Washington. He's also visited with county elections officials across Utah and watched them count votes. He says that makes him more and more confident in the process. This is not the first time that the Herbert Institute has studied election security, and Jones says there's always room for improvement.
21: Ultimately, there isn't a perfect system for this, but Utah has a really good system. We're really confident in the process, the procedures, when followed, that Utah has a safe and sound elections process.
12: Henderson says the mostly rural state of Utah went from having one of the lowest voter participation rates in the country to one of the highest after it implemented mail-in voting. Jones's team has not published any findings yet, but is required to do so before the November general election. That's when Utah may send a Democrat to the U.S. House of Representatives for the first time in 6 years. Utah has a new court-ordered congressional map that created a blue-leaning district in Salt Lake County. The Utah legislature enabled voting by mail in 2012, and all counties had adopted it by 2019. Lawmakers reversed course last year, passing a bill to phase out universal vote by mail. Starting in 2029, voters will need to request a mail-in ballot and won't receive one automatically. Another change is that mail-in ballots must now be in a drop box or arrive at the local clerk's office by 8 p.m. on election day to count. That means if a voter mails their ballot on election day Tuesday, it may not reach the clerk in time. Connor Thomas, KPCW News.
22: 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Who will you be with? What will you be doing? 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Will there be alcohol? 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
11: 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The Park City School District Board has again hit pause on adjusting Friday release times. KPCW's Christine Weller reports a survey shows elementary parents were split.
23: A Park City School District proposal to adjust Friday release times for the middle and elementary schools has stalled after mixed survey results from families. Superintendent Lindsay Huntsman said as proposed, the school day would have ended 20 minutes earlier for the four elementaries and 35 minutes earlier for Ecker Hill Middle School students.
0: The survey gave us a nuanced picture. This isn't a situation where the community is clearly voting in one direction.
23: The results prompted the Board of Education to delay a decision on the proposal at its meeting June 16th. It was first considered in May. Nearly 850 parents and guardians responded to the survey, including 450 from Ecker. Over 60% of Ecker families said they support earlier release times on Fridays. But parents with kids in elementary schools were split, with 35% in support, 38% opposed, and 27% neutral. Huntsman said the change was proposed in part to help bus drivers. They need 40 minutes between elementary, middle, and high school end times to get to each school. The change would also give teachers more preparation time. Huntsman said a decision on changing Friday release times will be delayed until later in the year, after more community feedback. If a change is approved, it wouldn't go into effect until the 2027 to 2028 school year. Christine Weller, KPCW News.
11: The Utah Senate has confirmed two new Utah Supreme Court justices. KUER reports the additions of Jay Jorgensen and Stephen Dent are in response to the legislature's expansion of the court from 5 to 7 seats. Governor Spencer Cox appointed the two men in early June. Dent was confirmed 25-4 and Jorgensen 22-7 at Wednesday's special session in the Senate. All Republicans voted to confirm the pair. Some Democrats were opposed, saying neither attorney has been a judge before. Others questioned whether Jorgensen meets the constitutional residency requirements. Jorgensen and Dent will head to the bench within the next month. 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We'll be right back after this.
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11: It is 1227. You have been listening to the KPCW Noon Report. I'm Grace Dorfler. Let's take one more look at weather and traffic across the region. In terms of traffic, not too many delays to report in the Park City area. It is worth noting there are some minor slowdowns in the Kimball Junction area. That's northbound on 224. In Wasatch County, there are some minor delays on Heber City's Main Street at the junction of US 189 and US 40. Again, not too major, but just some minor delays if you are driving in that area. In terms of weather, it's 78 degrees with clear skies in Park City. The high this afternoon is 85, 78 degrees and sunny in the Heber Valley with a high of 91. Smoke from wildfires along the Wasatch Front is likely to be visible across both Summit and Wasatch counties this afternoon. Meteorologists estimate that smoke will mostly be visible after 3 p.m., so that's just something to be aware of. It will be another couple of very warm and sunny days across the Wasatch Back this week, with highs in the upper 80s and low 90s. 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

KPCW, it's 12:35. This is Dave, just stepping into the studio. I'm going to be spending the next 2.5 hours with you, playing some great music, talking about the weather, what's going on around town, what's been lost, and what's been found, all those great things. I've got a great list of music lined up here, but I'd rather play what you want to hear. So if you've got a request that's going to make your day, give me a call or a text at 435-655-8255. It's a gorgeous day here in Park City. Just checking the news before I came in, I saw the headline about Clive Davis passing away. If you don't know who Clive Davis is, he was a record label guy, a number of different record labels, but brought amazing artists, probably most well-known for bringing us Whitney Houston, but he also brought us this guy in 1972, signed him to Columbia Record and Tape. Here's Bruce Springsteen.

0: Vance Joy and Saturday Sun. We got Everyday Sun here in Park City. Great set of music there. Before Vance Joy was Badlands by The Boss. And before that, Good to Be, the new one from Goose. And we kicked that set off with 1 week from the Bare Naked Ladies. My name is Dave. Really happy to be with you on a beautiful Monday afternoon. I hope you had a great weekend and that your Monday is off to a great start. Thanks for listening like a local. If you're from Park City, you know what a good thing we have here. And if you are visiting, well, I'm glad you found us here at KPCW. You get to listen like a local, too, while you're here. 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We'll be right back after this.
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0: Big thanks to all of our underwriters here at KPCW. 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All right, let's take a look. There is so much going on around town this time of the year. Things are really ramping up for summer. In fact, I just got a text that the lake that's playing tonight at Eccles Center is sold out. And there's a long list for tickets. So if you're not going to be using them, they'd love to get those tickets back to clear out the wait list. In other news going on around town, you can find out all kinds of things on the kpcw.org website under the community tab. Here's one thing that's happening is over at the Kimball Arts Center, they're having a summer camp. And registration for that camp is now open. You can fill your summer with creativity at the Kimball Arts Center. Explore the wide world of art in this week-long summer camp. It's already started. It started June 8th, but it goes until August 14th, so there's still plenty of time to get involved. From painting and pottery to mosaics and film, all camps are led by passionate instructors and carefully planned for each age group. They break it up. There's mini artists from ages 4 to 5. Kids group is from 6 to 12. Tweens from 10 to 14, and teens from 13 to 18. You can see all summer camp and schedules at KimballArtsCenter.org/camps. Check it out. All right, it's 12:47. We're going to get back into the music. Here is one of the all-time greats, Stevie Wonder. Recorded the song when he was 20 years old. Can you believe that? He had his first chart hit when he was 13. But this one, he really not just recorded, but also produced on his own. Here's Stevie with Superstition.

0: Great song there by Abby Pallage, For Love's Sake. That's a First Track Friday replay. Every Friday, we add 12 new tracks to the KPCW library. New upcoming artists, new songs, and that one is a new artist out of Nashville. I think she's from Texas, actually, but what a great sound. She has, prior to that, Hypotheticals by Lake Street Dive, and we kicked it off with Superstition from Mr. Stevie Wonder. Got a great afternoon of music coming up. NPR just ahead of us. We'll be right back after this.
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0: All right, it's 12:59, and at 101, we've got NPR News, and then more music, more stuff going on around town. My name is Dave. I'm going to be with you till 3 o'clock, and you can communicate with your friendly neighborhood DJ here on our call or text line, 435-655-8255. Let me know what's going on around town. Let me know what you want to hear. Let me know if you spot a moose, whatever it is. We want to know about it. 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Just taking a look around town at traffic. Everything is looking good in and out of Salt Lake. It's clear up and down to Heber. We've got the normal slowdowns in Kimball Junction. A lot of construction going on at 224, so pay attention out there. Those guys are paving today and would love it if you would slow down and take it easy on them. We'll be back after NPR.

0: Some Nights by Fun. Right before that, Grease is the Word from Frankie Valli. As I mentioned, that one was written by Barry Gibb. And if you listen to it closely, you can hear a lot of that influence in that song. All right, it's 1:15 on the dot, actually, 27 seconds. It's time to look at the community calendar and see what's going on around town. So much stuff. I've got time to talk about one more thing. Housing and Open Space Speaker Series is coming up today, June 22nd. Please join for an evening presentation and discussion on housing and open space. It's at 5:30 today at the Mountain Region Water Building, which is 5739 Paintbrush Road. Presenters are going to include Rich Sontag. He's a retired developer and Housing Authority Commissioner. He's going to moderate a panel that includes Jess Kirby, Director of Summit County Lands and Natural Resources, Sarah Tabak, a Program Specialist for Summit County Land Conservancy, and Luke Cardin, the Director of Land and Sustainability for Park City Municipal. Hosted by the Summit County Housing Authority, the speaker series tackles hard questions facing community development, everything from transportation to open space, to the role of government and local business. So get out there and get informed. That's happening tonight at 5:30 at the Mountain Regional Water Building. We'll be right back after this.
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0: All right, it's 1:17. You're listening to KPCW. This is Dave. I've got great music programmed, but, you know, I guess I'll take it as a compliment if I don't get any requests that you like what I'm playing. But if you want to hear something, I know you do. Text me, call me, 435-655-8255. I'll get it on. I'll do it. If it's in the library, I guarantee we'll make it happen. In the meantime, hello, goodbye. You're the Beatles.

Only the Good Die Young by Billy Joel. Before that, Hello Goodbye from the Beatles. We're going to keep the music rolling. We're going to head to Nashville. Let 'em Walk On. Aaron Lee Tazjian, Lost and Alone.

0: train. Two great songs there from Nashville-based artist. That was Bury Me by Jason Isbell. And before that, Lost and Alone by Aaron Lee Tazjan. It's 1:31. You know what time it is. It's time for the Lost and Found Report. If you still haven't found what you're looking for, you've come to the right place. Let's take a look. Let's see. Kevin lost a Platinum American Express card. He believed he dropped it at the farmer's market. That would have meant it was last Wednesday. It was the 17th. If you found Kevin's Platinum American Express card, he'd love to get that back. Chances are it says Kevin on it. The phone number, 818-795-2915. McKinnon found an Easy Educator remote, possibly for a dog named Murdoch or Jupiter. Why am I remembering that somebody lost this Educator remote a few weeks ago, and here it is on the Found Report? Maybe I'm remembering that wrong, but anyway, it was found over at the PCMR parking lot on the 21st. If you lost that Educator remote, you can give McKinnon a call at 970-819-7315. And Linda lost a diamond and gold tennis bracelet. It's very sentimental. It's a personal item that she very much wants to get back. It was a personal gift from a friend. She lost that over at an estate sale in Park Meadows on the 19th. If you have come across that diamond and gold tennis bracelet, please give Linda a call, 810-755-7570.
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0: All right, it's 1:33. You're listening to KPCW here in Park City. My name is Dave. I'm going to be with you till 3 o'clock, playing some great music, telling you what's going on around town. Here's a joke. Knock, knock. Who's there? Well, hello, it's me, Todd Rundgren.

0: Sweet, sweet sounds there from Norah Jones, Cold, Cold Heart. Before that, we heard Coldplay with The Scientist, and kicking that set off, Hello, It's Me from Todd Rundgren. It's 1:46. 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Time to see what's going on around town here on the community calendar. Pretty cool thing. This is an online program called Thrive, and registration is now open for Thrive. It's a free youth well-being program, and they're running a summer session. Thrive is a free evidence-based program equipping Summit and Wasatch County students in grades 6 through 12 with vital life skills. The program covers a range of topics, including confidentially managing stress amid school pressures and social uncertainties, nurturing positive relationships built on empathy and effective communication, making healthy choices for physical and mental well-being, and much more. Students meet for 1 hour weekly on Zoom with a cohort of up to 10 peers and a Thrive facilitator to learn, practice, and reflect on valuable well-being skills. Registration closes on July 1st at 11:59. You can check out the KPCW Community Outreach website for more information. Be right back after this.
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0: All right, let's get back into the music. I got a request here from Cooper. Cooper wants to hear Owner of a Lonely Heart. This is a great song. It was a real change of pace for Yes when they put it out. They were a little uncertain exactly how it was going to go, but it turned out to be their number one hit. So here's Yes.

0: Great song there from Noah Kahan, The Great Divide. Before that, a request from Cooper. He wanted to hear Owner of a Lonely Heart by Yes. Glad we could get that on for you, Coop. All right, it's 1:58. We're coming up on NPR News. And let's take a quick listen to our underwriters, and we'll be right back.
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0: All right, it's about 8 seconds before 1:59. You're listening to KPCW. My name is Dave. I'm going to be with you for the next hour till about 3 o'clock, and happy to play what you want to hear. Otherwise, I'm going to keep plugging along with my own playlist here. Taking a look at traffic, things are looking pretty good on 80 in and out of Salt Lake. It's looking pretty good on 40. We got the usual suspect down here at Kimball Junction. I've kind of had this on my screen for the last minute, and the red is getting thicker and thicker. It's on the northbound side. It's backed up almost to Bear Club Drive now. The cameras don't show much going on there, but I'm not sure I trust the camera. The timestamp's a little delayed, so I'm going to go with the color that if you're heading towards 80 out of Park City, you got to get through Kimball Junction. You might want to add a couple extra minutes to get through that backup. There's a little bit on the southbound side, but doesn't look nearly as bad, probably due to all the construction that's going on down there. So pay attention, keep it slow for those guys who are doing that hard work. 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All right, as I said, we've got NPR coming up at 2 o'clock. 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And either way, if we've got it, I'll play it. All right, NPR coming up in 20 seconds.

0: Live from NPR News in Washington, I'm Amy Held. Peace talks in Switzerland ended today with the U.S. and Iran agreeing to a roadmap to reach a final deal. As NPR's Jackie Northam reports, one concession the Trump administration made is to temporarily allow Iran to sell oil on the world market that includes in the U.S.
1: The Treasury Department lifted oil sanctions on Iran for the next 60 days. This gives Iran a huge economic boost after years of having to sell crude and other petroleum products at cut rates, largely on the black market. The move is part of the interim agreement between the U.S. and Iran that was reached last week. Treasury Secretary Scott Bessent wrote on social media that the oil waivers follow Iran's commitment to open the Strait of Hormuz and to allow international nuclear inspectors back into the country. There have been punitive sanctions on Iranian oil for decades. Exporters there have relied on so-called shadow fleets of old tankers to move crude, primarily to China. Jackie Northam, NPR News.
0: Groups tied to the artificial intelligence industry are spending tens of millions of dollars to influence elections, from congressional to local races. As NPR's Shannon Bond reports, the midterms have become a proxy battle in the war over how AI should be regulated.
2: AI-focused super PACs have already spent over $43 million on congressional races this cycle, according to Open Secrets, a nonprofit that tracks campaign spending. Two groups stand out. One is funded by investors in OpenAI. It warns that too much regulation will stifle innovation. Another set of super PACs is funded in part by rival Anthropic, which has called for more AI regulation. In some races, the groups are jumping in on opposite sides, like in New York's 12th congressional district, where they've collectively spent more than $15 million supporting and opposing State Assemblyman Alex Boris, all in a bid to shape how future regulations might be written. Shannon Bond, NPR News.
0: Around one in five adults say they have taken a GLP-1 obesity drug at some point. NPR's Sydney Lupkin reports when health insurers say no, that may not be the last word.
3: If your insurer won't cover Zepbound or Wegovy, there are steps you can take. Read the fine print on your policy. While many plans don't cover these drugs for obesity alone, they may cover them for obstructive sleep apnea or to reduce the risk of heart attacks or strokes. Check with your insurer to make sure your documentation for these conditions made it to the right place. Be prepared to appeal. Dr. Caleb Alexander is a professor of epidemiology and medicine at the Johns Hopkins Bloomberg School of Public Health.
4: I know it's hard to imagine, but there will come a day when we no longer see these access barriers for GLP-1s.
3: Meantime, if you're struggling with insurance, your doctor's office may have staff that's able to help. Sydney Lupkin, NPR News.
0: And you're listening to NPR News from Washington. Dozens of suspected tornadoes have been reported across the Midwest this weekend. They killed three people in Illinois and Kansas. Utah is dealing with several wildfires where the entire town of Eureka is under mandatory evacuation orders affecting hundreds of residents because of what officials say is a human-caused wildfire. Dozens of blazes burning across the U.S., many in the Southwest, amid hot, dry, and windy conditions. Music executive Clive Davis died today. He was 94 years old. For decades, Davis shepherded the careers of stars like Bruce Springsteen, Aretha Franklin, and Alicia Keys. NPR's Isabella Gomez-Sarmiento reports.
5: Clive Davis started out as a music industry lawyer, but perhaps his biggest talent was his ability to spot a star. As a producer and label head, he launched the careers of artists ranging from Janis Joplin to Kelly Clarkson. Most famously, Davis signed 19-year-old Whitney Houston to his label, Arista Records, and helped turn her into a chart-topping icon. Davis was also a master of reinvention, guiding musicians like Carlos Santana into later career pivots that became huge victories. Davis's family writes, he left an indelible mark on culture that will endure for generations. Isabella Gomez-Sarmiento, NPR News.
0: One of the world's best soccer players set a World Cup record today, twice. Lionel Messi scored his 17th then 18th goals in tournament play, leading defending champs Argentina to a 2-0 victory against Austria. This is NPR News.
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7: It's 2:06. You're listening to KPCW in Park City. My name is Dave. I'm going to be with you till 3 o'clock today. Thanks for listening like a local. And if you're visiting Park City, I hope you're enjoying your stay and glad that you found us. We've got great music ahead. We're going to talk about what's going on around town. We're going to tell you what's been lost and found, all that good stuff. Right now, it's time to check in on the weather. If you notice, it's a beautiful day, but it's a little bit of haze and a little bit of hint of smoke in the air. So you heard in NPR about some of the wildfires in southern Utah. Nothing really close in this area, but there is some drift of those that smoke up into this area. So you can kind of smell it a little bit in the air. It's creating that haze that's going to hang around today. Right now it's 83 degrees in Park City. We're heading to a high of 85, so we're almost there. Tonight it's a low of 52 and mostly clear. Tomorrow sunny and 88 degrees. Tuesday night, 55 degrees and mostly clear. Looking into Wednesday and Thursday, there's a chance of showers mostly through the day and the evening over the course of that period. The high on Wednesday, 88, low of 54. Thursday's high is going to be 85. We could definitely use that rain. I've seen this in the forecast a couple times. It doesn't come, but we'll take it if it does. Thursday night, 52, and Friday, 86 degrees for a high in Park City. Looking over at the Heber Valley, it's 87 degrees right now. They're headed for a high of 91.2, a little bit of smoke in the air there as well. Tonight down to 47 and mostly clear. Tuesday, 93 degrees and sunny. Tuesday night, clear and 50 degrees. Chance of showers a Wednesday, Thursday as well. Highs in the 90s, lows around 50. And Friday looking sunny and a little bit breezy, high of 91 degrees. So all in all, we cannot complain about our weather here. It's looking really good. We'll be right back after this.
8: This hour of programming is brought to you in part by the generosity of our Broadcasters Club. KPCW would like to recognize the Broadcasters Club members, Kristen Barber and Kyle Witt, Alan Barrow and Laura Kaplan, Jeannie Brennan and Hugh Stoneburner, Joni Campbell. 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
7: Big thanks to all of those donors who keep the music and the news flowing here in Park City. 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While I wait on your request, I'm going to play Rein Me In. Here's Sam Fender and Olivia Dean.

Great new one there from Sam Fender and Olivia Dean, Rain Me In. It's 2:14 here in Park City. I'm Dave. Thanks for listening like a local with me today. Quick programming note for you on the next This Green Earth. On the next one, our hosts head to southern Utah to explore the ecology and future of Grand Staircase Escalante National Monument. First, earth science educator and geologist Christina Sadler discussed the monument's remarkable biodiversity. Then Jackie Grant, executive director of Grand Staircase Escalante Partners, explains her organization's work and the outcome of a recent effort to overturn the monument's management plan. That's all on the next Green Earth, Tuesday, in the 9 a.m. hour here at KPCW. Don't miss it. All right. Susan called in, and I think she heard about the passing of Clive Davis and that NPR report, and undoubtedly his biggest star that he brought to all of us was Whitney Houston. So let's take a listen to Whitney, I Want to Dance with Somebody. Thanks for the request, Susan.

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3: All right, let's get back to the music. It's 2:20 here at KPCW. My name is Dave, hanging out with you till 3 o'clock today. Got some requests coming in. That last one was from Susan. Got one coming up as well that I'll work in just after the 2:30 hour mark. In the meantime, let's get back into the music. This is a great set. See if you can figure out how this strings together. I'm going to give you a little bit of the kickoff. It's Neil Young. Neil Young released Rust Never Sleeps on this day in 1979, and it was, unbeknownst to him, sort of an inspiration for what would become alternative rock and grunge. You can hear little hints of things that may have inspired Kurt Cobain and Nirvana in this song. Here's My My Hey Hey.

0: KPCW, it's 2:33. Thanks for indulging me in that little set. Did you catch the thread there? We kicked it off with My My Hey Hey from Neil Young, part of his album Rust Never Sleeps, that was inspiration for the grunge and alternative movement. Of course, Nirvana, key element of that. And we heard Come As You Are. And playing in Nirvana, of course, Dave Grohl, who fronts Foo Fighters, My Hero. So a little bit of a theme set there. I know it's against the rules, but I did it anyway because it's so good. All right, let's check the Lost and Found report. It's that time. If you lost something or found something, or you still haven't found what you're looking for, you've come to the right place. Let's take a look at what people have lost and found. Let's start with Reese. Reese lost a green, red, and yellow Santa Cruz V10 downhill bike in Old Town on the 20th. So 2 days ago, was that Saturday? If you have seen a green, red, and yellow Santa Cruz V10 downhill bike, please give Reese a call, 435-800-7847. Linda lost a diamond and gold tennis bracelet. It's very sentimental for her. A gift from a family friend that she really wants to get back. She lost it at an estate sale over in Park Meadows on the 19th. If you have come across that diamond and gold tennis bracelet, please give Linda a call at 801-755-7570. And I found something. I found a U.S. Post Office box key chain. It's on a leather fob in the shape, has a fob on it in the shape of a beaver, like a little leather beaver. I found it in the street right in front of the studio here on Sweat Alley. And it's been on the board for about a week. If nobody calls me before 3 o'clock, I'm going to take it over to the post office and drop it off, and maybe they can get it back to its owner. If you've lost or found something, you can check out the full list of what's available and who to contact on kpcw.org. And we'll be right back after this.
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0: All right, let's get back into the music. Can we all agree, that Weezer is one of the greatest of all time? If you don't agree, call me and give me your requests for what is. That's my little attempt to get you to call me and tell me what you want to hear, 435-655-8255. In the meantime, we will go with one of the greatest of all time. Here's Weezer with Go Away.

0: All right, listener request there from Goose. So ready. Thanks so much for that request. Sorry I couldn't text you back to ask you your name, but it would go one way, come to me, but it won't go back. So anyway, appreciate you listening like a local and that we could get that in today. Before that, My Best Friend's Girl by The Cars, and we kicked it off with Goy by Weezer. Weezer about to launch yet another color into our collection, the Gold album coming out, I think it's August 21st or so. We'll be right back after this.
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0: 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All right, I'm going to squeeze in a little bit more music here. My time is winding down, but here's a Fresh Track Friday, Blue Jeans by Knightley.

0: Sir Elton there with Goodbye Yellow Brick Road. Before that, Lucas Nelson and Promise of the Real with Carolina. Lucas is coming in concert. He's going to be here July 8th out at Sandy Amphitheater, I believe. I'm going to be there. You should be there, too. He's outstanding. And then before that, a Fresh Track Friday replay, Blue Jeans by Knightley. Be right back.
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0: It's 3 o'clock and just a minute before NPR here. My name's Dave. It's been great being with you the last hour and a half. So much music, so little time, but that's all right. I'll be back Friday and we'll do some more. In the meantime, Claire Wiley's going to be here and here for the Local View, and she's going to continue on with the great music news and everything else you need to know. 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It's a beautiful day out there, Park City. Traffic's looking good all the way around. I hope you have a great afternoon. My name is Dave, and I'll see you back here on Friday. Keep listening like a local.
4: Live from NPR News in Washington, I'm Ryland Barton. The U.S. is waiving sanctions on Iranian oil as part of an interim agreement to end the war the U.S. and Israel began in February. The development emerged today as Vice President J.D. Vance wrapped up talks with Iranian officials in Switzerland. Vance says Iran has agreed to allow U.N. nuclear inspectors into the country, but a spokesperson for Iran's foreign ministry told a state news agency that Iran had made no new commitments for inspections. NPR's Franco Ordone reports.
5: Vance said the U.S. team of negotiators made very good progress and met several objectives. That includes establishing a mechanism to demine the Strait of Hormuz and another to help maintain the ceasefire in Lebanon. But he said they were most excited that nuclear inspectors from the International Atomic Energy Agency would be returning to the country.
6: The final deal is the house. We set the foundation. We haven't built the house, but we've laid a successful foundation to get to a good place for the American people.
5: Vance also addressed the possibility of unfreezing Iranian assets, which he said the U.S. and Qatar would manage. Franco Ordonez, NPR News, the White House.
4: The former mayor of Manchester, England, Andy Burnham, may soon replace British Prime Minister Keir Starmer, who today announced his resignation. Burnham would be the UK's seventh leader in the decade since the British voted to exit the European Union. NPR's Lauren Freyer reports.
7: Rome is saved.
8: Rome is saved, one lawmaker yelled, poking fun at the high expectations facing Andy Burnham as he was sworn into Parliament.
7: I swear by Almighty God.
8: With the aim of becoming the next Prime Minister. 10 years ago, Britons voted for Brexit, which ultimately shrank their economy and contributed to this revolving door of prime ministers. If the ruling centre-left Labour Party does choose Burnham, it's a change of personality more than policy. He and Starmer share the same party platform. Another contender, former UK Health Secretary Wes Streeting, has thrown his support behind Burnham, who could run uncontested and become Prime Minister by late July. Lauren Freyer, NPR News, London.
4: Argentine soccer player Lionel Messi broke the record for World Cup goals today. Argentina is the defending World Cup champion. Messi scored twice during today's 2-0 victory over Austria. NPR's Jasmine Garst reports.
9: It was Messi's 17th goal during a World Cup. Then he added an 18th. Messi, who's team captain, started off the World Cup with a bang. In the team's first game against Algeria, he scored a hat trick. 3 goals, a rare feat in soccer. During this latest game against Austria, he made the first record-breaking goal during the first half. And then, in the second half, near the end of the match, Messi scored yet another goal, finishing off at 2-0. He's considered one of the best players in soccer history. Jasmine Garst, NPR News, New York.
4: And from Washington, this is NPR News.
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13: And you are listening to KPCW Park City. Thank you so much for making us a part of your day. We sure do appreciate you. It is time for the local view. That's right. I can't believe it's already Monday. It was a short weekend. Are you with me on that one? It felt really short, but I'm happy to be back here with you all. And we are going to check the weather for you. And then we're going to get into the music for the local view. It's a little toasty roasty out there right now. 89 degrees in the Heber Valley, right outside the studios of KPCW in beautiful downtown Park City. We've got 82 degrees as well. We've got mostly clear skies. It does look a little hazy out there. We had some fires yesterday brewing around the area, and that brought in some smoke. It does have a little bit of a haze out there as well, but they're calling for mostly clear skies this evening with a low around 52 degrees. Tuesday brings us sunshine with a high near 88 degrees, so it's going to be even warmer for your Tuesday afternoon. Tuesday night, mostly clear with a low around 55. And then Wednesday brings us that chance of showers. It's going to happen between noon and 3 p.m., they're saying. It looks like otherwise we're going to have sunshine and a high near 88 degrees. A chance of precipitation for your Wednesday, 20%. And that goes up to 30% as we roll into the Wednesday evening hours. Looks like our low will dip down to about 54 degrees. And we have that 30% chance of precipitation. And then Thursday, again in the morning, a 30% chance of precipitation and thunderstorms rolling into the afternoon, then mostly sunny with a high near 85 and partly cloudy skies overnight with a low around 52 rounds out your Thursday. So there you have it. That is your forecast for the days ahead. And I took a quick peek of our roadways here. I don't see any incidents or backups to report at this time. Keep me informed if you are out and about and you see something. Give us a call at 435-655-8255. You know what that number is also good for? To request a tune. I love to hear from you. 435-655-8255. Let's connect. Let's talk. You can call me on the phone or you can text, however you want to do it. But I'm serious in saying I would love to hear from you. And I am talking to you. All right, here we go. How about, a little sound garden for you. Let's take it back to Seattle 90s. This is Black Hole Sun.

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2: 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You are listening to KPCW. Neil Peart, man, right? A little rush for you there at the top of the lineup to get you into the mood here on The Local View. Man, it's a good drummer. Okay, let's talk about what's going to happen here tomorrow morning, shall we? On the next This Green Earth, we are going to be heading to southern Utah to explore the ecology and future of Grand Staircase Escalante National Monument. First earth science educator and geologist Krista Sadler is going to be discussing the monument's remarkable biodiversity and its deep, deep history. Very unique landscapes there and wildly diverse biodiversity. And then Jackie Grant, Executive Director of Grand Staircase Escalante Partners, is going to be explaining her organization's work and the outcome of a recent effort to overturn the monument's management plan. That's all tomorrow on This Green Earth. It's Tuesdays in the 9 a.m. hour, and it's right here on KPCW, so make sure you don't miss it. It's going to be a really great, interesting, and important discussion. All right, let's get back into the tunes now. What do you want to hear? 435-655-8255. Here's a little Blue October for you, Into the Ocean. I'm just

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1: And here we go. Here is your Lost and Found report. You guys are doing really great out there. There's not a lot of loss out there. So well done keeping a hold of your things. Okay. But here is what happens to be lost. It looks like Reese has lost a green, red, and yellow Santa Cruz V10 downhill bike. Yikes. That was lost in Old Town on the 20th of this month. 435-800-7847 is the number to call for that. Also, it looks like Kevin lost an American Express card at Farmer's Market. It was dropped there on the 17th of June. 818-795-2915 is the number to call if you came across Kevin's American Express card there at the Farmer's Market. And then last but not least, it looks like Jordan lost a Tennessee driver's license by Main Street Dolly area, in the Dolly's area. 15th of June is when that went missing. 850-419-3353 is the number to call for that. And you can check out all of our Lost and Found submissions. All you have to do is hop on our website, kpcw.org. You can find them there, and you can help somebody out if you take a look, and you can also add a Lost or Found as well yourself. It is 3:30. That means we've got BBC headline news coming up, and right after that is going to be Marketplace Tech. So make sure your dial stays right where it is on KPCW Park City. Here's BBC headlines.
2: BBC News with Roisin Hasty. The Argentine striker Lionel Messi has become the all-time leading scorer at the Men's Football World Cup. His first goal against Austria on Monday was his 17th at the tournament, and he ended the match with an 18th. The man poised to become Britain's 7th Prime Minister in a decade has been sworn in as a Member of Parliament soon after Keir Starmer announced his resignation. Andy Burnham has confirmed he'll now stand for the leadership of the governing Labour Party. Colombia's defeated left-wing presidential candidate Ivan Zepeda has called for calm after his supporters clashed with riot police in major cities following the very narrow victory of his right-wing rival. Mr. Zepeda has yet to concede to Abelardo de la Espriella. The US Treasury says it's suspending sanctions on Iranian oil production and exports for 60 days. It's the first tangible outcome from the peace talks between the two sides. The US has joined the UN in voicing concern about a possible assault on the Sudanese city of El Obeid by the Parliamentary Rapid Support Forces. The State Department has warned that atrocities could soon be perpetrated on residents. The president of Honduras, Nasri Asfura, has announced his country will be buying drones from Ukraine. They'll be used to help with border policing and anti-drug operations. As many as 18 deaths in western France are being blamed on the heat wave that's affecting parts of Europe. Two young children were found dead, stuck inside a car. And astronomers believe a comet which passed through the orbit of Mars last year could have been the oldest object ever to visit our solar system. 3I Atlas was only the third recorded interstellar comet and may have been formed more than 10 billion years ago. It's now disappeared back to outer space.
3: Nurses want a say in the rollout of AI. From American Public Media, this is Marketplace Tech. I'm Megan McCarty-Carino.
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3: Nurses have a tough job. AI tools promise to take care of some of the more mundane and repetitive tasks that eat up so much time and, by extension, money in healthcare. But often these AI efficiency initiatives can be a bit top-down, without much consideration for how workers actually do their jobs. So some nurses' unions are bargaining over AI. Claire Keenan-Kurgan of Interlaken Public Radio has this story.
5: A few months ago, the nurses' union at Munson Medical Center, a hospital in Traverse City, Michigan, organized a rally.
6: We're the Traverse City Munson Nurses Association.
5: Union President Laura Nilsson stood at the front of the room, listing the union's demands in their new contract. Things like higher staffing numbers and also regulations around artificial intelligence.
6: We understand technology is coming. We generally want it to be good for us and our patients, but right now there's a lot of unknowns. What we don't want technology to do is replace nursing judgment. We don't want it to take jobs.
5: Companies are developing AI tools that do everything from taking notes on appointments to proposing real diagnoses based on someone's medical records. This winter, a nurses' union in New York City with more than 10,000 members got protections from AI in their contract. These unions say that even if AI tools can do some of the work of nursing, it wouldn't be the same as a nurse's physical presence in a room.
7: Say we're checking blood pressure and the blood pressure cuff wasn't on the patient appropriately.
5: James Walker is a critical care nurse at Munson who's on the union bargaining committee.
7: And so that number is just pulled into the system without verifying whether it's accurate. That value, it could potentially lead to a wrong decision.
5: Max Topaz, a professor of nursing at Columbia University, says new technology is often just handed to nurses and they're forced to use it.
8: Frequently, nurses are not involved in designing those technologies and thinking about how these technologies are going to be integrated into practice.
5: In a recent study looking at the use of AI in healthcare, researchers from Stanford and Harvard found even top-performing AI models from Anthropic and Google produce 12 to 15 severely harmful errors per 100 cases. The worst-performing models made mistakes in 40 out of 100 cases.
8: This is exactly why nurses are concerned. These technologies, they have to be vetted and validated, and we need to know what the error rates are.
5: Jen Stanfest, chief nursing officer at Munson Medical Center, represented the hospital at the bargaining table.
9: The growth of AI in healthcare really can be a positive thing. I mean, it is trying to support a reduction in some of the clerical tasks.
5: Clerical tasks that cause burnout, she says, that AI could reduce.
9: It's a really important space, and we want to get it right.
5: If the hospital does decide to buy new AI software, nurses here in Northern Michigan will now have a voice in how it's rolled out.
3: 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I'm Megan McCarty-Carino, and that's Marketplace Tech. This is APM.
1: And this is The Local View, the time now 3:36 on this Monday, June 22nd. We're kicking off the week together here on The Local View. I'm Claire Wiley and happy to be here with you. And I got my first request for a little Florence and the Machine. This one comes in from Mark, wanted to hear Shake It Out. So here you go.

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2: 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Thanks for making us a part of your day. We have plenty more in the way of tunes for you as we roll into the 4 o'clock hour. Here's some Baywood. This is called We Don't Have to Walk Alone. That's so true. Here you go.

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3: And speaking of the Mountain Life coming up on Wednesday, they're going to be talking about spring break. 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Did I say spring break? 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
3: 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And then also, we bring you back here for what's happening in the Wasatch Back, because we want to make sure we keep you informed of everything that is happening in our own communities here in Summit and Wasatch counties. 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
5: Live from NPR News in Washington, I'm Ryland Barton. President Trump says the U.S. made progress on efforts to keep the Strait of Hormuz open during talks with Iranian officials today.
6: As long as they respect us, we're not going to have any trouble. We have total control of the Strait.
7: So the mechanism
6: is... You know, we have a Navy that had a blockade. I think the blockade was more impactful than dropping bombs, if you want to know the truth. It was like I said, they call it the steel wall. Nobody got through. Not one ship got through, able to go to Iran. They got through if we wanted them to go through. And we could set that up again.
5: The interim agreement to end the war was supposed to reopen the channel. Dozens of ships passed through it over the weekend, but the main route is still closed. Vice President J.D. Vance returned to Washington today after negotiations in Switzerland. Vance says Iran agreed to allow in U.N. nuclear inspectors, but a spokesperson for Iran's foreign ministry told a state news agency that Iran has made no new commitments for inspections. The Supreme Court has further weakened the Voting Rights Act in 7 states. NPR's Hansilo Wong reports the order comes out of a case about protections for disabled voters and voters who are unable to read or write.
8: The Supreme Court is leaving in place a lower court ruling that strikes down a key tool for protecting voters with a disability or an inability to read or write. That ruling applies to Arkansas, Iowa, Minnesota, Missouri, Nebraska, North Dakota, and South Dakota. Across the country, lawsuits by voters and advocacy groups have been the main way of enforcing the Voting Rights Act's protections for voters with a disability or inability to read or write. But last year, a ruling by a federal appeals panel agreed with a novel argument by Republican state officials in Arkansas that only the U.S. Attorney General has the right to sue to enforce that protection. The Supreme Court has now refused to review the panel's ruling. The move comes about 2 months after the Supreme Court's conservative supermajority weakened the Voting Rights Act's protections against racial discrimination and redistricting. Hansilo Wong, NPR News, Washington.
5: A federal judge has blocked an attempt by the Trump administration to subpoena Minnesota Democratic Governor Tim Walz and other state officials, calling it an effort to harass and retaliate against them. The administration wanted to investigate whether Walz and other officials obstructed or impeded law enforcement during Trump's immigration crackdown in the Twin Cities. Longtime Federal Reserve Chairman Alan Greenspan died this morning at the age of 100. NPR's Scott Horsley has more.
7: Former colleagues say Greenspan brought rigorous analytical discipline to monetary policymaking and helped establish the credibility that remains one of the Federal Reserve's most important assets. Greenspan was an acolyte of the libertarian Ayn Rand and a reluctant regulator who believed bankers' self-interest would prevent them from excessive risk. He acknowledged the shortcomings of that hands-off approach only after risky behavior produced the great financial crisis 2 years after he left the Fed in 2006. Scott Horsley, NPR News, Washington.
5: U.S. stocks closed mixed today after oil prices eased. This is NPR News.
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12: 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Summit County Republicans will nominate candidates to state and federal House seats tomorrow. Dems will vote for Summit County Council. KPCW's Connor Thomas has where and when residents can decide.
13: Under the proposal, the district would work with YMCA and Mercy Housing to turn vacant district-owned land into 100 to 200 affordable housing units. The school district's Board of Education met with the two nonprofits for a preliminary conversation June 16th. Cool Brown from Mercy Housing said some units could be set aside for district teachers and other staff. The nonprofit previously worked with five school districts in Palo Alto, California on workforce housing.
14: We've had several of these district conversations, and especially high-cost markets where various teacher retention, staff retention issues based on housing criteria and or extremely long commute time.
13: The partnership would also include a regional hub for YMCA's community services. Rich West from YMCA said he's been a Park City resident for over 30 years and understands local needs. He said despite expansions in preschool, after school, and athletics opportunities, there's still room to grow. Board Vice President Nick Hill said the conversation grew organically and is conceptual at this stage.
15: The board, I think, is very interested in what we may be able to do to support community needs in that space that we own.
13: The development would be on a portion of 55 acres of district land in the Trailside area, just off Highland Drive next to US 40. The parcel would likely need to be rezoned to allow the development. It's currently zoned as rural residential, which allows the construction of new single-family homes and limits density to one unit per 20 acres. The district already partners with YMCA by providing space at schools for summer camps. If the board decides to move forward with a partnership, Brown said Mercy would start with a formal community needs assessment and market research study. Christine Weller, KPCW News.
10: And the YMCA of Northern Utah and a developer want to collaborate with Park City School District leaders to build affordable housing. KPCW's Christine Weller reports the partnership could provide homes for teachers and staff.
16: Summit County's four in-person polling locations for the 2026 primary election open at 7 a.m. Tuesday. Voters can also drop their mail-in ballot at one of the county's drop boxes or any polling location. Polls and drop boxes close at 8 p.m. Republicans across Summit County will nominate either Phil Lyman, a former state House representative and gubernatorial hopeful, or incumbent Celeste Malloy for the U.S. House District 3 race. In Summit County, Utah House District 59 only includes Park City proper and part of the Snyderville Basin. Political newcomer Jeffrey Pierce and Wasatch County Councilmember Luke Searle are vying for the GOP nomination in that district, which also includes Wasatch County. Only Democrats have announced runs for the two Summit County Council seats on the ballot this year, Districts 4 and 5. Polls are located at Colville City Hall, the Camas Library, the Quinns Junction Health Department Building, and the Kimball Junction Library. Summit County also has 11 ballot drop boxes. Some are located at the Jeremy Ranch Park and Ride, Kimball Junction Library, Camas's Library, and other East Side City Halls. A full list is at kpcw.org. Ballots sent through the mail must arrive at the county clerk's office by 8 p.m. June 23rd to be counted. Connor Thomas, KPCW News.
12: And Midway will not raise property taxes in the new fiscal year. KPCW's Grace Dorfler reports a budget has been finalized for the year starting July 1st.
17: The Midway City Council unanimously approved a budget for fiscal year 2027 at a meeting June 16th. The only change since the tentative budget was presented earlier this summer is to the North Homestead Waterline Project. Mayor Craig Simons says that number has been increased by $400,000.
18: The addition was because of a water line that was overlooked, so we've added that in before the project.
17: Budget documents show Midway plans to spend about $3 million on the project in fiscal year 2027. That's the largest share of next year's water fund expenses, which will total nearly $8 million. The budget also includes an $8.3 million general fund. That's the cost of salaries, benefits, and other essential government operations, and $3.5 million in capital improvement projects. To review Midway's budget in full, visit kpcw.org. Grace Dorfler, KPCW News.
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3: And the time now is 4:10 on this Monday, June 22nd. Thank you for listening to The Local View. I'm Claire Wiley with you for a couple more hours. Happy to bring you the tunes that you want to hear. Keep those requests coming at 435-655-8255. Let's check your weather. Then we'll take a quick look at the roadways, and then we'll get you back to the music. It is 86 degrees. Said very eloquently. It is 86 degrees there in the Heber Valley, right outside the studios of KPCW. 83 is where we land, and we're going to stick with that sunshine for the next couple days at least. Mostly clear with a low around 52 this evening. Tuesday sunshine with a high near 88 degrees. Mostly clear overnight with a low around 55. And then it looks like there's a slight chance on Wednesday we could get some precipitation. There's a 20% chance that we could get that in the way of showers and thunderstorms in the afternoon hours. Our high tops out at 88 degrees, and it looks like we're going to have maybe intermittent because it is also showing a lot of sunshine on Wednesday as well. Wednesday night, a chance of showers and thunderstorms goes up to 30%, and that looks like we're going to come in at a low of 54 degrees overnight for your Wednesday evening with that chance of thunderstorms. And then Thursday, there's a 30% chance of showers and thunderstorms in the afternoon hours. Otherwise, mostly sunny with a high near 85 degrees, partly cloudy overnight, low dips to around 52 degrees. And there you have it. That is a look at your forecast, my friends. And now we're going to check your roadways for you just to make sure things are moving along smoothly here in the Wasatch back. And that does look like it is the case. I am not seeing much in the way of incidents, which is really good to report. There is just a little bit of a slowdown. And this time of day, there are some usual suspects, and you can probably guess where that slowdown is. It is on 224 going out of town by Kimball Junction. That is generally the name of the game there. So it just takes you a little bit longer to get out of there, but it's not terrible, but it is going to take you a little bit of time, and then a little bit of a slowdown if you're coming around 40, getting on to 80 as well. Otherwise, it looks like things are moving along pretty smooth out there on the roadways here in Summit and Wasatch County. All right, let's get back to the music now. This is a Fresh Track Friday replay for you. It's Kaleo, and Kaleo is coming to town. I will talk about it right after this song. It's called Still No Good. Good.

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2: And we just heard from Kaleo, as I said, coming to town. Let's talk about it. We've got a lot of great musicians rolling through Utah. One of them is Alan Stone, coming in concert this Friday, July 10th at the Canyons on the Slopes. Looks like JJ, Gray, and Mofro are going to be at Red Butte Garden that same night on Friday, July 10th. And it looks like Sunday, July 12th, Dawes and Kaleo will be at Red Butte Garden, so that's going to be a great show. And our very own Michelle Moonshine is going to be opening up for Old Crow Medicine Show, which is happening at the Gallivan Center. That's on Monday, July 13th. And my favorite band is going to be coming to town too. Rainbow Kitten Surprise is going to be hitting the Great Saltaire on July 15th. That's a Wednesday if you want to check them out. So lots of fun to be had in the way of concerts. And I'm going to have a little bit of Rainbow Kitten Surprise coming up for you. But first, here's Codaline, Love Like This.

That was Codaline and Love Like This. And here's another Fresh Track Friday replay for you. This is Rainbow Kitten Surprise. Like I said, coming to town on July 15th. It's a Wednesday. Here's Never Have I Ever.

0: Have you lost or found something? 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
1: And you are listening to KPCW Park City. Thank you so much for keeping it on your dial. We appreciate you. And here is your Lost and Found report. It looks like Tanner found a golf club. Sweet Alley is where that was found. That was on the 14th of this month. 435-645-9177 is the number to call. Also, it looks like Caleb lost a wallet. Leather, it's black, it is self-described as an older wallet. That was lost at the Prospector on the 12th of June. 720-397-0221 is the number to call for that. And Kevin lost an American Express card, dropped it at the farmer's market. That was on the 17th of this month. 818-795-2915 is the number to call. And last but not least, it looks like April lost a pair of blue black diamond retractable hiking poles. That was lost at the trailhead at Yellow Pine on the 8th of June. 805-798-3499 is the number to call for that. And you can, of course, check out all of our Lost and Found submissions. All you have to do is head on over to our website. That is kpcw.org, and you can find them there. All right, let's get into some more tunes now. How about we get, let's see. Ooh, here is Wilco and Hummingbird. How about that? Right here on your local community radio station, KPCW Park City, my friends, here is Wilco.

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1: BBC News with Roisin Hasty. The Argentine striker Lionel Messi has become the all-time leading scorer at the Men's Football World Cup. He scored both goals in a 2-0 victory against Austria, his 17th and 18th goals in World Cups overall. The man poised to become Britain's 7th Prime Minister in a decade has been sworn in as a Member of Parliament soon after Keir Starmer announced his resignation. Andy Burnham has confirmed he'll now stand for the leadership of the governing Labour Party. Colombia's defeated left-wing presidential candidate Ivan Cepeda has called for calm after his supporters clashed with riot police in major cities. It follows a very narrow victory for his right-wing rival Abelardo de la Espriella. The US Treasury says it's suspending sanctions on Iranian oil production and exports for 60 days. It's the first tangible outcome from the peace talks between the two sides. The US has joined the UN in voicing concern about a possible assault on the Sudanese city of El Obeid by the paramilitary rapid support forces. The State Department has warned it could perpetrate mass atrocities on residents. The president of Honduras, Nasri Asfura, has announced his country will be buying drones from Ukraine. They'll be used to help with border policing and anti-drug operations. A new species of spider, which specialises in hunting a single type of ant, has been discovered in the rainforests of Australia. It uses a unique spring-like snare to trap a species of aggressive green tree ant. Astronomers believe a comet, which passed through orbit of Mars last year, could have been the oldest object ever to visit our solar system. 3i Atlas was only the third recorded interstellar comet and may have been formed more than 10 billion years ago. It's now disappeared back into outer space. BBC News.
2: 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I'm Connor Thomas, and this is your local news on The Local View. Voters in Wasatch County can cast their primary ballots in person between 7 in the morning and 8 p.m. Tuesday. KPCW's Grace Dorfler has what to know about primary day.
3: Ballot processing is underway for the 2026 primary elections in Wasatch County, when voters will choose Republican candidates for federal, state, and local races. In-person voting is available from 7 a.m. to 8 p.m. Tuesday at the County Administration Building in Heber City. Residents can also deposit their ballots in drop boxes around the county, including the county building and the library. There are also boxes at city halls in Charleston, Hideout, Midway, and Wallsburg. All drop boxes close promptly at 8 p.m. At the county level, Republicans will make their picks for sheriff, clerk, auditor, and one at-large council seat. Incumbent Sheriff Jared Rigby is seeking a third term in the role. His challenger is Jeremy Hales, the county's director of emergency management. Summit County Detective Eric Maynard's name appears on the ballot, but votes for him will not be counted. He withdrew from the race May 27th. In the clerk auditor race, Park City Recorder Michelle Kellogg seeks to unseat incumbent Joey Granger, who's been in the office since 2020. Rachel Kaler and William Vance, known as Brett, are running for an at-large county council seat. Parkite and political newcomer Jeffrey Pierce is facing Wasatch County Councilmember Luke Searle for the Republican candidacy for Utah House District 59. And Phil Lyman and Celeste Malloy are the Republicans on the ballot for U.S. House District 3. Grace Dorfler, KPCW News.
2: With fires burning from Weber to Iron Counties, Summit County has issued a drift smoke advisory. There are no active fires in the Wasatch Back, but smoke from the Iron Fire in Juab County and fires in nearby states is expected to drift across Summit County this week. Nearly 700 people have tested positive for measles since Utah's recent outbreak a year ago. The Associated Press reports statewide almost 13% of residents were not vaccinated, putting Utah far short of the 95% vaccination rate needed to prevent outbreaks. In November, the U.S. will learn if it will lose its measles-free designation achieved in 2000. 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
4: Utah is a rare red state that has not fully embraced President Trump. 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
0: And the time now, 4:35 on this Monday, June 22nd. It's a warm one out there, and we are spinning the tunes that are keeping you cool on this summery day. All right, let's keep them rolling here. How about a little Starbuck for you? This is called Moonlight Feels Right, right here on KPCW.

0: I just want to say I love you one more time. I love you. Goodbye.
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5: And the time now, 5 o'clock, straight up on this Monday, June 22nd. Thank you for keeping your dial on KPCW Park City. It's the local view. We've got about another hour together, so let's get those tunes going and those requests going. We're going to do NPR first and then local news, and then we'll be back with the music. So stay with us.
6: Live from NPR News in Washington, I'm Ryland Barton. Vice President J.D. Vance says talks with Iranian officials created a good foundation for a final deal to end the Iran war. Iran says there have been major progress to end Israel's attacks on Lebanon and called the first real test of negotiations. As NPR's Jackie Northam reports, one concession the Trump administration made is to temporarily allow Iran to sell oil on the world market.
7: The Treasury Department lifted oil sanctions on Iran for the next 60 days. This gives Iran a huge economic boost after years of having to sell crude and other petroleum products at cut rates, largely on the black market. The move is part of the interim agreement between the U.S. and Iran that was reached last week. Treasury Secretary Scott Bessent wrote on social media that the oil waivers follow Iran's commitment to open the Strait of Hormuz and to allow international nuclear inspectors back into the country. There have been punitive sanctions on Iranian oil for decades. Exporters there have relied on so-called shadow fleets of old tankers to move crude, primarily to China. Jackie Northam, NPR News.
6: A federal judge has ruled that a revamped federal tool that states have used in their efforts to identify illegally registered non-citizen voters is unlawful and cannot be used. Plaintiffs argued upgrades to the program aggregated Americans' sensitive personal data in a way that could result in voters being wrongly purged from voter rolls. Hot and windy weather is posing challenges for firefighters in the Southwest. NPR's Kirk Sigler reports one wildfire has forced the evacuation of Eureka, Utah.
8: Authorities say the fire was human-caused and is one of a half dozen large blazes now burning in Utah, including a smaller but fast-moving fire near the University of Utah that's been kicking up smoke over the Salt Lake area. Utah, like most western states, is coming off its driest and warmest winter on record, as was noted by Governor Spencer Cox.
9: The moisture content inside these trees, the sagebrush, is lower than it's maybe ever been. And that makes it just easily combustible, and we need people to be very careful.
8: Temperatures in the 90s for the next few days will offer little reprieve for Utah and Arizona, where one of the biggest priorities is the Pocket Fire, burning just a few miles to the north of Sedona. Kirk Sigler, NPR News.
6: Argentina's Lionel Messi made World Cup history today. After 2 goals against Austria, he now owns the all-time World Cup record with 18 goals. NPR's William Jones reports.
10: Messi is widely regarded as the best player of his generation. During his 2-decade career, he's been recognized as the world's best player on 8 occasions. He captained Argentina to World Cup glory in Qatar 4 years ago. At 38 years old, this could be Messi's last World Cup. And with Argentina winning today, he'll once again be playing in the knockout stage of a World Cup. William Jones, NPR News.
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12: 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After months of declining hotel bookings in the Park City area, visitation has bumped back up. KPCW's Christine Weller reports many are also booking winter trips early.
13: The Park City area's lodging occupancy in March and April was down nearly 25% year over year. That number spiked upward in May. Occupancy rates rose 22% compared to 2025, according to the Park City Chamber of Commerce and Visitors Bureau. Dan Howard from the Bureau said May occupancy numbers are usually, quote, iffy, as summer recreation activities have to wait for snow to melt. But this year, the snow didn't stick, so locals and visitors started biking and hiking on area trails early. Howard said June numbers are already up 2% year over year.
14: A lot of people didn't make it for the winter because they just knew the conditions weren't what they wanted, but they do want to be in the mountains. So we're seeing advanced bookings for the summer that are showing year-over-year increases.
13: Local arts opportunities are also drawing visitors, Howard said, including the Deer Valley Outdoor Concert Series, the Kimball Arts Festival, and Park City Opera Shows. The six-month projection is also promising. With local resorts calling this season's lackluster winter an anomaly, Howard said out-of-towners are booking early for winter 2026 to 2027.
14: People are already betting on it. Like, they didn't get what they wanted last winter, so they're going to, you know, jump on those early bookings. And that's great news because we've got some revenue to make up for.
13: While occupancy for the past 6 months was down over 12% compared to last year, the next six are up 2%. The average daily rate for lodging is also up 3.7% for the next 6 months at $395. Christine Weller, KPCW News.
12: And summer is in full swing at the Utah Olympic Park. KPCW's Leslie Thatcher reports park operations will remain largely unchanged this summer before major construction projects begin next year.
15: Significant construction is expected to get underway in spring 2027, including a new hotel and pool renovation. Utah Olympic Park General Manager Jamie Kimball says preliminary work will begin this fall.
16: We're going to be doing a little bit of utility relocation this fall and prepping, as well as our pool renovation as well, will start at the end of the summer. So those are kind of the two pregame pieces before we get into the ground in the spring.
15: The hotel will be built on the north side of the pool where the current day lodge and administrative offices are located. The final building remaining from the park's original 1992 construction will be demolished this winter. A new day lodge will be incorporated into the hotel design.
16: The hotel will kind of wrap around the pool, and we've created these different viewing areas in and around, or working through that, and going to try and move our office space, which is housed in the day lodge right now, out of there temporarily, and then work on a new area for that to come back in.
15: Kimball says the hotel is intended to enhance the experience for athletes and visitors while providing affordable accommodations for athletes and their families. It'll also generate revenue to help support the park's athletic facilities.
16: Our mission is still to continue to provide a very dynamic campus, and as we continue to build towards 2034, it's really making sure that we shore up our foundation right now and then build those pieces towards the games that we need to be able to be prepared and ready to go completely for those. So the hotel is one component of that, but that is just one mechanism in the overall experience of how we continue to be consistent and be prepared for the games in 2034.
15: As part of the project's approval, the UOP agreed to keep the training pool open as late as possible this fall and reopen it as early as possible next spring. Leslie Thatcher, KPCW News.
12: And Midway will not raise property taxes in the new fiscal year. KPCW's Grace Dorfler reports a budget has been finalized for the year starting July 1st.
17: The Midway City Council unanimously approved a budget for fiscal year 2027 at a meeting June 16th. The only change since the tentative budget was presented earlier this summer is to the North Homestead Waterline Project. Mayor Craig Simons says that number has been increased by $400,000.
18: The addition was because of a a water line that was overlooked, so we've added that in before the project.
17: Budget documents show Midway plans to spend about $3 million on the project in fiscal year 2027. That's the largest share of next year's water fund expenses, which will total nearly $8 million. The budget also includes an $8.3 million general fund. That's the cost of salaries, benefits, and other essential government operations, and $3.5 million in capital improvement projects. To review Midway's budget in full, visit kpcw.org. Grace Dorfler, KPCW News.
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5: And the time now, 5:10 on this Monday, June 22nd. We have rolled into the evening hours, my friends. So good evening to you. Thank you for listening to The Local View. I'm Claire Wiley with you for about another hour here. So let's have some fun. Let's talk weather first. 89 degrees right now in the Heber Valley, right outside the studios of KPCW. It's 82 degrees, but as you heard in some of those reports, there are some fires that are happening in the valley, and you can see that haze coming up now across the mountain ways here in the Wasatch back. So the skies are starting to get a little bit smoky out there. It says that we were supposed to have clear skies tonight, but that could last throughout the evening hours. Our low dips down to around 52 degrees. Tuesday brings us sunshine with a high near 88 degrees. Tuesday evening, mostly clear with a low around 55. And we do need some rain. And our first chance of precipitation, that's on Wednesday. It's only a 20% chance, but hopefully we will get some in the way of thunderstorms and showers. That happens on Wednesday. And then otherwise, it says sunny with a high near 88 degrees. Wednesday evening brings us a 30% chance of precipitation. We could get that in the way of showers and thunderstorms as well. Mostly cloudy with a low around 54 for your Wednesday evening. And then we do keep that 30% chance of showers and thunderstorms in the afternoon hours. On Thursday, mostly sunny with a high near 85 degrees. Partly cloudy with a low around 52 for your Thursday evening. And that, my friends, is a look at your forecast for the days ahead. So fingers crossed for that precipitation. And now, well, let's check your roadways first before we get into the tunes. Kimball Junction, still a little bit backed up as people head on 224. Looks like that is the primary backup at this time. Just a little slow going in little pockets, but nothing really of note out there keeping people from driving smoothly. So stay safe out there and keep your dial right here on KPCW Park City. Here now is a little Lucas Nelson for you. This song's called Wildest Dreams, and Lucas is going to be in town at the Sandy Amphitheater in Sandy on July 8th. Here he is.

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5: 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The time now, 5:17, and I've got a Fresh Track Friday replay for you. This is from Almost Monday. You can take it as a suggestion on a hot summer day, or just as a song. It's called Skinny Dip.

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1: And away we go. Here is your Lost and Found report. It looks like Carrie found a red floral magnetic wallet that attaches to the back of a cell phone. It belongs to a Heather R. Heather, it was lost in Round Valley. Give Carrie a call. 801-550-3495. That was found on the 14th of this month. Also, it looks like McKenyon found a Easy Educator remote, possibly for dogs, named Murdoch and Jupiter, Park City Mountain parking lot on the 21st of this month. So just yesterday. I know a couple of people with those dog names, so everybody call those people you know with those dogs' names. 970-819-7315. If that is your Easy Educator remote, make sure you give McKenyon a call. And then last but not least, it looks like Caleb lost a wallet. It's black and leather and was lost at the Prospector on the 16th of June. 720-397-0221 is the number to call for that. And you can check out these lost and found submissions. All you have to do is head on over to our website, kpcw.org. Not a bad place to be. Lots of information on there, so you can peruse around our website and then get over there and see if you can help someone out if they've lost something. All right, let's get into some BBC headlines and then we'll bring you back for the local news, and that's all happening right here, right now on KPCW Park City. Stay with us.
2: BBC News with Roisin Hasty. The Argentine striker Lionel Messi has become the all-time leading scorer at the Men's Football World Cup. He scored both goals in a 2-0 victory against Austria, his 17th and 18th goals in World Cups overall. Colombia's defeated left-wing presidential candidate Ivan Cepeda has called for calm after his supporters clashed with riot police in major cities. It follows a very narrow victory for his right-wing rival Abelardo de la Espriella. Mr. Cepeda has not conceded. The US Treasury says it's suspending sanctions on Iranian oil production and exports for 60 days. It's the first tangible outcome from the peace talks between the two sides. The US has joined the UN in voicing concern about a possible assault on the Sudanese city of El Obeid by the paramilitary Rapid Support Forces. The State Department has warned it could perpetrate mass atrocities on residents. As many as 18 deaths in western France are being blamed on the heat wave that's affecting parts of Europe. Two young children were found dead, apparently from heat stroke, after being stuck inside a car in the southern town of Carpentras. Astronomers believe a comet, which has passed through the orbit of Mars last year, could have been the oldest object ever to visit our solar system. 3I Atlas was only the third recorded interstellar comet and may have formed more than 10 billion years ago. The US music industry titan Clive Davis has died aged 94. He was best known for shaping the trajectories of performers, including Whitney Houston, Bruce Springsteen and Aretha Franklin. And a new species of spider, which specialises in hunting a single type of ant, has been discovered in the rainforests of Australia. It uses a unique spring-like snare to trap a species of aggressive green tree ant. BBC News.
3: KPCW News Time is 5:32. I'm Christine Weller, and this is your local news on the Local View. Summit County Republicans will nominate candidates to state and federal House seats Tuesday. Dems will vote for Summit County Council. KPCW's Connor Thomas has more.
4: Summit County's four in-person polling locations for the 2026 primary election open at 7 a.m. Tuesday. Voters can also drop their mail-in ballot at one of the county's drop boxes or any polling location. Polls and drop boxes close at 8 p.m. Republicans across Summit County will nominate either Phil Lyman, a former state House representative and gubernatorial hopeful, or incumbent Celeste Malloy for the U.S. House District 3 race. In Summit County, Utah House District 59 only includes Park City proper and part of the Snyderville Basin. Political newcomer Jeffrey Pierce and Wasatch County Councilmember Luke Searle are vying for the GOP nomination in that district, which also includes Wasatch County. Only Democrats have announced runs for the two Summit County Council seats on the ballot this year, Districts 4 and 5. Polls are located at Colville City Hall, the Camas Library, the Quinns Junction Health Department Building, and the Kimball Junction Library. Summit County also has 11 ballot drop boxes. Some are located at the Jeremy Ranch Park and Ride, Kimball Junction Library, Camas's Library, and other East Side City Halls. A full list is at kpcw.org. Ballots sent through the mail must arrive at the county clerk's office by 8 p.m. June 23rd to be counted. Connor Thomas, KPCW News.
3: High Valley Transit construction will temporarily detour traffic again in Park City as work continues ahead of schedule. The 7-mile bus rapid transit project from Kimball Junction to Park City proper will add bus-only lanes to bypass congestion along State Route 224. Crews are also relocating storm drains and other utilities along 224. They will close lanes on Park Avenue and Deer Valley Drive overnight from 7 p.m. to 7 a.m. through June 26th. High Valley Transit is a financial supporter of KPCW. Summit County Bridge construction over the Weber River between Wanship and Hoytsville will close the Hoytsville Road Bridge through the fall. Drivers will be rerouted to either Old Lincoln Highway or West Hoytsville Road. We'll be back with more local news at 6:05.
5: I'm Leslie Thatcher, and coming up tomorrow on the Local News Hour, I'll be checking in with Summit County Manager Shane Scott, previewing the agenda for Wednesday's County Council meeting. From Ski Mountain Mining History, board members Alicia O'Meara and Don Roll with details about the Music for the Mines fundraiser and how the money will be spent. And finally, Park City Golf Director Vaughn Robinson with details on an upcoming open house next month to look at the golf course's proposed new master plan. That's the KPCW Local News Hour, live each weekday morning at 8.
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1: 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More tunes on the way for you. I got a request in for Fleetwood Mac. That's coming after a little Bob Moses and Casablanca. This is Afterglow.

That was Bob Moses and Casablanca and Afterglow. You are listening to KPCW Park City. We are rolling through this 5 o'clock hour. Good evening to you. Thanks for keeping your dial on your local public radio station. We've got a request in from Sam for some Fleetwood Mac. This one is You Make Lovin' Fun. Thanks for listening.

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2: 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Thank you again for keeping KPCW on your dial. Sure hope you listen in tomorrow morning. We've got This Green Earth, and we are going to be going to southern Utah to explore the ecology and future of Grand Staircase Escalante National Monument. First Earth Sciences educator and geologist Krista Sadler is going to be discussing the monument's remarkable biodiversity and its geological history. And then Jackie Grant, Executive Director of Grand Staircase Escalante Partners, explains her organization's work and the outcome of a recent effort to overturn the monument's management plan. That's happening tomorrow morning on This Green Earth. It's Tuesdays in the 9 a.m. hour, and it's right here on KPCW. Don't miss it. All right, let's get back to the music now. Here's a little Benson Boone for you. This is Pretty Slowly.

0: 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The exhibit can be viewed daily from 10 a.m. to 5 p.m. For more information, visit our website at parkcityhistory.org. 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
2: Oh, we love you, Sid. All right. Well, it is 6 o'clock, everybody. Hope you're having a great night out there. Keep your dial here on KPCW Park City. We've got NPR News coming up right now.
3: Live from NPR News in Washington, I'm Ryland Barton. Israel and Iranian-backed militants appear to be keeping a fragile ceasefire in Lebanon for the second straight day. The ongoing clashes between Israel and Hezbollah had threatened to derail negotiations of a preliminary peace agreement between the U.S. and Iran. The interim pact called for a cessation of fighting on all fronts, including in Lebanon, but Israeli officials say they will not leave a large swath of Lebanon, which they have deemed a security zone. NPR's Carrie Khan reports.
4: Israel's foreign minister reiterated on social media what several top politicians have been saying for days. Israel will remain in the self-described security zone where its troops occupy a large swath of southern Lebanon. The exact boundaries of that zone, however, are not clear. Meanwhile, Prime Minister Benjamin Netanyahu touted the interim agreement between the U.S. and Iran as a huge success for Israel. There's widespread dissatisfaction in Israel for the U.S.-Iran preliminary plan. Israel is not part of peace talks, nor a new plan announced for a so-called deconfliction cell to ensure compliance to the ceasefire in Lebanon. Kerry Khan, NPR News, Tel Aviv.
3: The Trump administration has issued a waiver allowing the sale of Iranian oil. Vice President J.D. Vance and Energy Secretary Chris Wright are downplaying the significance of that, but Patrick DeHaan, head of petroleum analysis with GasBuddy, says it's a huge benefit for Iran.
5: It allows Iran to sell potentially millions of barrels of oil with net proceeds that would likely be in the ballpark of $100 to $150 million every day. Now, those export levels, that estimate of 100 to 150 million barrels a day is based on what Iran was selling into the market under sanctions in the last couple of years. Whether or not they have that capacity, if there's infrastructure limitations, and maybe slightly lower, but we're talking about tens of millions of dollars.
3: President Trump issued an executive order today calling for investment in quantum technology and science. NPR's Katie Riddle reports.
6: Many experts say quantum computing and technology could transform science and industry, affecting everything from drug discovery to national defense. The executive order seeks to spur development of a strong workforce of quantum scientists, among other things. Some experts express skepticism, however, given the administration's recent effort to cancel or suspend billions of dollars in science funding through federal agencies. Computer scientist Scott Aronson at the University of Texas said in an email that he hopes some of the new funds will go toward, quote, basic curiosity-driven academic research. He added that this is the kind of long-term investment that led to the idea of quantum computing in the first place. Katie Riddle, NPR News.
3: British Prime Minister Keir Starmer has announced his resignation, forced out by his party after losing voter support. He'll remain as a caretaker until the Labour Party chooses a new leader. Former Manchester Mayor Andy Burnham is trying to succeed Starmer. This is NPR News.
7: 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Other contributors include the Andrew